0: exercise routine is good for you, our brain can also be kept in shape. Crosswords, board games, and even Sudoku are all brain-stimulating exercises. But video games just take our brain to the next level. While opening up new pathways of thought in your brain, the developers have ways no one would have ever thought possible to keep our brain sharp and adapting. Pretty much any task that requires thinking will help you exercise and sharpen your mind, and that includes video games. Don't sit too close to that TV or you'll get square eyes. Remember that old saying? Well, it's not great to sit close. Games can actually help improve your eyesight. Video gamers have better than average eyesight. Who would have thought staring at a screen can make you see better? A study performed by researchers from McMaster University found that playing video games could help improve eyesight. Games teach the brain to spot small details, follow movements, and spotlight changes. After training for over 40 hours in a month, most patients showed improvement in one or both eyes after playing an action video game. When someone asks why you're still playing that game, just tell them you're improving your eyesight. In multiplayer video games, players often have to team up with other players. Some games even need a designated leader. It's up to that team leader to communicate with other players, develop strategies, identify the team's strengths and weaknesses, and keep everyone focused on the goal. Players have to deal with immediate problems while keeping long-term goals at the front of their minds. These skills become finely tuned over time and adapting to multiple teams in different gaming environments and scenarios. In business, these are the same leadership skills that supervisors, managers, and CEOs have to have. Whether you're the leader or just a team member, you're gaining experience that can be applied to the real world of work. No one likes to hear that crushing failure moment, noting that all your effort is now gone. You might have to deal with starting the level again, losing all your points, trying to remember where you dropped your loot, and if you can even get back to it. Though it may not be a real-life danger, playing a video game raises the stakes by putting your character and all your progress on the line. Gamers quickly learn how to navigate the world they're in and get used to tackling the unknown. With video games, you either win or keep trying, learning from your mistakes as you progress until you reach the end goal. Because of this, video games can teach people to be more confident and to work towards their goals, treating each misstep as just another learning opportunity. Simple and easy-to-access video games can easily make you happier, cause relaxation, and even keep away the blues. Heck, everyone deserves to take a little time off for themselves. Video games give you a feeling of well-being, which is a human psychological need. Hey, don't feel guilty for enjoying yourself. With so many simple games to choose from, just jump on for a short time and significantly improve your mood. Start looking for a game that you can really enjoy and, most of all, have fun.
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1: This year we've had to lose our space. We've lost. 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

0: 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We've lost dancing.
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0: Que vuelta, que bola, que bolón, it's that little Chico Pitbull.
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8: Have you ever felt like your life was stuck on repeat? Like the same thing keeps happening to you over and over and over again. You end up in the same kind of relationship with the same kind of person, even though you say that this time, it's really different. No, really, it is. You end up on the same kind of diet for that last 20 pounds that you need to lose, only to be defeated. Why does this happen to us? If you take a step back and really look at your life, you'll see that there are patterns that happen, aren't there? And these patterns keep repeating themselves over and over again. The patterns haven't changed because we haven't changed, and neither have our beliefs. We're all at least a little familiar with the subconscious mind. It's that fascinating part of our brain that drives our behavior. And it's responsible for every single thing that we do, every decision, every action, every thought, every feeling, every emotion comes from the subconscious mind. In fact, neuroscientists have now found that 95% of everything we do comes from the subconscious mind. That means only 5% comes from our conscious mind. The job of the subconscious is to keep you safe. Beliefs that we have come from our subconscious mind, and they are formulated from the age of 0 to 6. That's when we're looking to our parents for approval, right? We want to make sure that we're behaving in a way that meets their approval, and then we know when they have disapproval. Now, your parents have taught you beliefs because their parents have taught them, and so on and so forth. Some of these beliefs have been great, like be a good person, don't steal, don't touch a hot stove, don't run in the street. But some of these beliefs that you have today have been handed down from generation to generation, and it's just what you think is normal. You might have beliefs today like, I'll never have enough money, or I'm afraid of failure, or I could never be in a relationship with that person. Over the last 100 years, we found more than ever about the subconscious mind. We've tried so many different therapies to try to unlock its potential. We've tried classic couch therapy, shock therapy, even lobotomies. Positive thinking and affirmations only get you so far. Over the last 100 years, we still need a gentle, speedy, and effective way to alter our deepest patterns. Everything you believe is in your body. Now, we know this with body language. As a chiropractor, I work with posture every day, and I've seen patients express beliefs that they have into their body. We're actually all going to do this right now. So I'm going to have you all slouch forward in your chairs, just like this, drop your head, and say the words, I am powerful. Do you feel powerful from this position? Not really. Now, what if we sit up, take a deep breath in, say the words, I am powerful.
9: I am powerful.
8: See how much more powerful, strong, and confident you do feel? This is an example of how the mind and the body are connected. Dr. Bruce Lipton, in his bestseller, Biology of Belief, talks about how beliefs impact us on a cellular level. So that's positive or negative beliefs that affect our physiology. Now, imagine with me for a moment. You're in Arizona with your family. You're on a beautiful hike, and you come across something like this. If you're like me, you would be totally creeped out by this. Your body language is gonna say, run away as far as possible. But what about if you were an herpetologist, somebody who studied snakes for a living? You might move towards the snake with familiarity and curiosity. You might even want to pick one up. Because for an herpetologist, the meaning of a snake is gonna be entirely different than what it is for me. For me, snake equals danger. For them, snake may equal familiarity. What about if you've ever blushed? You know that if you've blushed, something embarrassing may have happened, or someone took you by surprise. That's an example of how the mind creates a physiological reaction in the body. So we know that the mind triggers the body to react. But what if we did the opposite? What if, to get to the subconscious mind, we actually went through the body to get there? There's a lot of different ways to access the subconscious mind. One of the tools that I've found is something called Psych-K. Psych-K is a way to transform limiting beliefs that cause us pain, anxiety, sadness, jealousy, hatred, and transform that into what we do want: happiness, peace, love, ultimate success. One of the components of Psych-K is the whole brain state. The whole brain state is a way to bring the left hemisphere and the right hemisphere of the brain together. The whole brain state is a place where you can have the ability to make better decisions, be more relaxed, more in harmony with your body, more in tune. It's from here you can actually change those subconscious beliefs. Now, we know that the left hemisphere of the brain controls the right side of the body, and the right hemisphere of the brain controls the left side of the body. We also know that we've identified ourselves as either left-brained or right-brained. So all my left-brained people out there, raise your hand. You're those logical, analytical, rational types. Now you right-brained people, raise your hand. You're those creative, emotional, intuitive types. Well, what if you didn't just have to be left-brained or right-brained? What if you could have it all? What if you could be logical and creative? What if you could be intellectual and intuitive? The whole brain state actually does that for us. It's a way to be able to bring both hemispheres of the body together, and it increases communication between the corpus callosum. They actually did a study with 125 participants where they found that 98% of them were able to get into the whole brain state within 10 minutes. Neuroscientists have found that while we access this whole brain state, we're more at peace. We're more in harmony. We have better relationships. Now, I was actually pretty skeptical when I started using this work. But when I started seeing changes in myself and in my clients, it was pretty amazing. I've seen this work with businesses, where we work with not just the subconscious beliefs of the CEO, but the whole team, where we want to make sure that everybody's on the same page. And what does that mean? Improved relationships, increased efficiency, more productivity, and eventually increased profits. Now, I want you to imagine with me for a moment a time in your life where you felt like you couldn't speak up. It just didn't seem safe to talk. Maybe you had a lump in your throat. That was me every day as a kid growing up in Brooklyn. I was the daughter of immigrant parents, and America was really overwhelming. I wanted to speak up, but I just felt like I couldn't. Fast forward to my time as a young woman. I entered situations where I felt like I couldn't speak up, and it wasn't safe to even stand up for myself. When I started examining my own subconscious beliefs, guess where they came from? We all have challenges and experiences that have happened to us in childhood that now translate into pain or struggle as an adult. I'm a true testament to this work. Working with my own subconscious beliefs, I'm actually a speaker. I work all around the world on different stages. I'm able to express myself, use my voice comfortably, naturally, and easily.

I urge you to start looking at your own subconscious beliefs. Look at that number one pain point in your life, something that's been holding you back for a long time. Start looking at it objectively. Take a step back and say, well, is there something that could have happened to me before where this came from? Look to your parents and your grandparents for clues. You may have been handed down something that you didn't even know. I believe that we're not just meant to survive in this world, we're meant to thrive. That once we start transforming limiting beliefs that have been holding us back, we will have more happiness, more peace, more passion, more prosperity, more love. Joy and fulfillment will become the new normal. Thank you.

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2: Couples who fight a lot really love each other. If you're one of those people who try to avoid arguments at all costs, here's some food for thought just for you. As it turns out, couples who argue are more likely to stay together. Before you find out how on earth fighting can be good for your relationship, click the subscribe button and ring the notification bell to join the bright side. 9. Arguing is a sign of a mature relationship. Constant conflict avoidance is definitely not the best way to build a long-lasting relationship. On the contrary, if you're able to speak your mind clearly when arguing, it means that you're ready to take your love to the next level. Dr. Stephen Stosny, a psychologist and expert in relationship problems, explains it as toddlers versus adult love. You see, adults find it more important to be protective rather than protected, and they respect other people's right to have their own interests, tastes, and vulnerabilities. Mature people don't resort to personal attacks, temper tantrums, or bottling it up. They instead

always try to reach a compromise and improve their relationship with the help of a healthy argument. 8. Fighting means you care. Of course, it would be much easier to just turn a blind eye to some of your partner's habits that drive you crazy. But the fact that you're ready to withstand all the pain and discomfort of fighting to get a better result in the future can be a sign of your true love. In other words, arguing means that you're more committed. Think about it. How often do you fight with your parents or your siblings? The same goes for your partner. If you argue a lot and always get over it, this means that you see the bigger picture with your loved one. According to Dr. Shauna Springer, a licensed psychologist and relationship and lifestyle researcher, conflicts help you understand each other's point of view, manage negative emotions, and make your bond stronger as you work at post-conflict peace together. 7. Fighting makes communication easier. In order to create trust in your relationship, you shouldn't keep quiet. In fact, you have to approach your partner with an open mind, take responsibility for your actions, and listen to each other carefully. Dr. John Gottman, who's famous for his work on marital stability and divorce predictions, says that arguing is one of the major forms of communication and the most honest one. It really helps accelerate the feelings of intimacy, trust, and connection. It also teaches your partner how to communicate with you in a more effective way. 6. Arguing is a sign of a healthy relationship. Psychologists explain that there are 7 key points to a healthy and happy relationship, and arguing is one of them. The others are mutual respect, agreement on parenting, common goals, values, fun, and equality with money. In fact, author and therapist Dr. Stephanie Sarkis says that if a couple never argues, this may be a sign that something isn't quite right with their union. Arguing helps couples reconsider their values and feelings by addressing and discussing the things that are important to them. However, your argument should be healthy and non-combative. Always try to state your point without name-calling or raising your voice. This is what makes arguing different from full-fledged fighting. 5. Arguments make your connection stronger. When you're arguing with your partner, it doesn't matter if you win or lose. The most valuable thing is that you learn a lot about each other and, even more importantly, about yourself. Small conflicts help both of you reveal your true nature and show each other how to deal with it. Dr. Jennifer Samp is a professor of communication studies at the University of Georgia, and she points out that you shouldn't see arguing as a threat, but as an opportunity for your relationship to evolve. If you manage to overcome all the challenges together, you'll learn how to compromise. This, in turn, will strengthen the bond between you. 4. Fighting relieves your resentment. Being in a relationship isn't that easy. If you care about your partner, you always have to stretch your boundaries. But if they don't do the same for you, you may start to feel resentment. Not standing your ground when it comes to your values may make your partner think that they can have whatever they want, and your resentment will only grow. That's a one-way ticket to an unhealthy relationship. The best way to deal with this problem is to let your negative feelings out and show your partner that you're both equals with your own needs. When you do so, it's important for your partner not to feel defensive, but empathetic and curious to solve this problem together, explains Dr. Alexandra Solomon, clinical assistant professor at Northwestern University's Department of Psychology. 3. Arguing means you're more likely to stay together. According to a 2018 survey of 1,000 adults, the results of which were published in The Guardian, couples who argue are 10 times more likely to stay together longer. New York Times bestselling author Joseph Grenny explains that the biggest mistake couples usually make is avoidance. You often feel that something is wrong, yet say nothing. And this poor communication becomes the most common cause of breakups. Although you may believe that discussing sensitive issues won't do any good for your relationship, that couldn't be further from the truth. Fighting allows you to focus on your problems and to solve them before they get too big.

0: big. 2. Fighting reveals your passion. Some couples enjoy a good argument because it increases their hormone levels. Subconsciously, those people know that fighting is just a sign of their passion about an issue, and their disagreement will end up in an even stronger makeup. If you want to keep your relationship strong and thriving, it's necessary to let your emotions out from time to time rather than holding them in. At least, that's what Dr. Susan Kraus-Whitborn, Professor Emerita of Psychological and Brain Sciences at the University of Massachusetts Amherst, has come to find. One thing that's really important is to finish any argument in a positive way. 1. Arguing saves you from boredom. According to clinical psychologist and marriage counselor Dr. Randy Gunther, as you get used to each other and learn to basically read each other's minds, you stop sharing ideas and explaining how you really feel about this or that. But, in fact, even if you've been together for several years, there will always be some things you don't agree on. And that's not bad at all. Constructive conflicts may fuel the spark of your relationship and make it more exciting. Just imagine how boring your life together would be if you both always agreed on everything. So don't panic next time you feel there's going to be an argument between you and your loved one. Instead, try to make it beneficial for your relationship and future life together. Bonus: how to have a healthy fight with your partner. It's important to remember that there's a difference between good fighting and bad fighting. Obviously, only the good one can benefit your relationship. So, here's how to turn your argument into a productive discussion. Respect each other. You're both human beings with your own weak points, so don't put pressure on the things that might irreversibly hurt your partner. Apologize. If you were wrong, just admit it and say that you're sorry. This simple action doesn't make you weak. On the contrary, it'll show your partner that you still care about them. Stick to the point. Never bring up something from one of your previous relationships or your partner's mistakes that you've already let go. You have only one point to talk about, so stick to it. Bringing your friends or relatives into your argument may make your partner feel isolated and disrespected. Do your best to solve the problem on your own before addressing outsiders.
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2: Hey, hey, hey, guys, and welcome to the show. 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Stay tuned, guys. It's only on SRFM. How are you guys sleeping these days? Do you often find yourself in bed, tossing and turning, unable to sleep? Well, if that's the case, you may be suffering from a sleep disorder known as insomnia. But what is insomnia? Insomnia is a common sleep disorder. If you have it, you may have trouble falling asleep, staying asleep, or both. As a result, you may get too little sleep or have poor quality sleep. You may not feel refreshed when you wake up. Insomnia can snap not only your energy level, but also your mood and your health, your work performance, and quality of life. What are the different types of insomnia? Insomnia

can be acute, short-term, or chronic, ongoing. Acute insomnia is the most common one. Common causes usually include stress at work, family pressures, or a traumatic event. It usually lasts for days or weeks. Chronic insomnia, however, can last for a month or longer, and most cases of chronic insomnia are secondary. This means that they are the symptom or the side effect of some other problem, such as certain medical conditions, medicine, or other sleep disorders. Substances such as caffeine, tobacco, can also be a cause. Sometimes chronic insomnia is the primary problem. This means that it's not caused by something else. Its cause is not well understood yet, but the long-lasting stress, the emotional upset, travel, shift work can be factors. Primary insomnia usually lasts for 1 month or longer. What are the symptoms of insomnia? Insomnia symptoms may include a difficulty falling asleep at night, waking up during the night, waking up too early, not feeling well rested after a night's sleep, daytime tiredness or sleepiness, irritability, depression or anxiety, difficulty paying attention, focusing on tasks or remembering things, increased errors or accidents, and ongoing worries about sleep. Chronic insomnia is usually a result of stress, life events, or habits that disrupt sleep. Treating the underlying cause can help in resolving the insomnia. So what are the primary causes of insomnia? Well, insomnia can be caused by stress related to big life events like a job loss or a change, the death of a loved one, divorce, moving, anything that can cause stress. Things around you like noise, light, temperature. Any changes to your sleep schedule, like a jet lag, a new shift at work, bad habits that you've picked up when you had other sleep problems. Poor sleep habits, such as irregular bedtime schedules or taking too many naps. Eating too much late in the evening. Having a light snack before bedtime is okay, but if you eat too much, this may cause you to feel physically uncomfortable while lying down. And of course, your genes. Research has found that a tendency for insomnia may run in the families. Secondary causes of insomnia can be mental health issues like depression and anxiety, medications for colds, allergies, depression, high blood pressure, asthma, pain or discomfort at night, caffeine or tobacco, especially before bedtime, hyperthyroidism or other endocrine problems, any other sleep disorders like sleep apnea or restless leg syndrome, pregnancy, Alzheimer's disease or other types of dementia, ADHD, PMS and menopause. So guys, after the break, we have a very special guest joining us. He's actually a sleep disorders consultant and we'll tackle this topic with him. So stay tuned, it's only on SRFM.

0: Welcome back, guys. Without further ado, we have Dr. Hamdan Al-Jahdali, consultant in respiratory diseases and sleep disorders at the Sleep Disorders Unit in Sliman Al-Habib, with us today. Dr. Hamdan, it's a pleasure to have you. Thank you for having the time.
1: Thank you very much. Thank you for your invitation. It is my pleasure to be with you.
0: So, Dr. Hamdan, today the topic is about sleep disorders and more precisely, insomnia. So I was looking at sleep clinics in Saudi, and I actually found the only unit here is the sleep clinics that you have in Sliman Al-Habib. Do you know how long ago this unit opened?
1: It has been established for more than 10 years now. It started actually in Rayyan branch, and now there is more than one branch.
0: Wow, that's very nice. And usually, what is the age range of patients that you're dealing with?
1: Well, it depends on the disease prevalence. And some of the disease is more in adults, but most of the time we see it in adults and middle age and older, yes. So it can affect all spectrum of age, actually.
0: Okay. And is it more common in males or females, or it's the same as well?
1: Well, it depends on the disease. As you know, the sleep disorder, usually we divide it to three main categories.
0: Okay.
1: One category is we call it sleepiness, sleepy people. Mm-hmm. Or excessive day sleepiness, in other term, which is mean that the individual sleep enough hours, more than enough hours, but still feel sleepy and tired during the day, and he doze off some time. Okay. And there is another category, people who they do not really sleep. They have difficulty either initiating sleep or maintaining sleep, or they awake earlier than expected time. And this category called insomnia,
0: okay.
1: A regional term. And there's another sleep disorder that talk about the behaviors that happened during sleep, such as sleepwalking or talking or sleep terrors or nightmares and many others.
0: Yes. Okay. And what do you find yourself most commonly dealing with among these three sleep disorders?
1: Actually, the most common disease it's called obstructive sleep apnea, meaning that the people snore very loudly and then they stop breathing during sleep. And that's because of many factors. One of the major factors is obesity, which is quite prevalent, unfortunately, in our society. And that leads to more risk of sleep apnea. And sometimes due to local organic problems like large tonsils, for example, or nasal obstruction, or maybe they have small jaw, retracted jaw. But the major risk factor is obesity. So when they sleep at night, because there's compromised airway, and when they sleep, naturally, all of us, we have relaxation of the muscle, but they start with compromised airway because of obesity. So the relaxation will be more, and at one stage when they go to deep sleep, they just collapse, the airway collapse, and they obstruct the airways.
0: So they cannot breathe.
1: And that lead to, once they have obstruction, their oxygen will be low, and also with carbon dioxide, another blood gas parameter we used, go high. And there's also a few other physiological changes like shooting of blood pressure and changes in the heart rate, and the brain realizes there's some kind of problem, so they start to awake them to a less deep sleep, and this interruption continues all the night. So even if they sleep longer hours because of interrupted sleep, their sleep is fragmented and is not restorative.
0: Okay. And usually, how do you diagnose a patient with a sleep disorder?
1: Well, usually for sleep apnea, for example, we bring them to the lab, and we usually hook them to machine. We look to the brain waves, so to be sure that they are asleep and which stage of sleep. We look to the flow of the air through the nose and the mouth.

0: and also to look to the chest movement, eye movements, snoring, blood pressure, and also we look at oxygen saturations, we look leg movements, and many others. And all these parameters help us to see if they have obstructive sleep apnea, and then we start therapy. For like insomnia, we depend mainly on history, and if patient really denied that he did not sleep, we have like a watch that they can wear for almost 7 days, tell us exactly what about their sleep rhythm and how they sleep and their sleep schedule, and based on this we see if they have any problems in scheduling their sleep or organizing their sleep, and we can give them advice, yes.
1: Wow, very nice. And so what are the treatment options if a patient comes complaining of like a prolonged insomnia case?
0: Well, insomnia, it is, it's not, there's no one cause for insomnia, and usually it is symptoms. So we have to dig in the history, and most of the time, the diagnosis of insomnia related to poor scheduling of sleep. People, they don't stick to a specific schedule, so they change their sleep pattern, sometimes the night, sometimes the day. Sometimes take long nap during the day, and that can affect their sleep at night. So this is one of the problems. So we have to take details, history, and we see. Sometimes it actually due to poor scheduling, so they cause circadian rhythm problems. Sometimes due to psychiatric issues, like anxiety, depression, and many other psychiatric issues. And sometimes it's really very obvious a person has medical issues, like, for example, heart failure or severe asthma or pain or any other medical problems that interfere with sleep, and they can come with insomnia.
1: And do we have any treatment options available for these patients?
0: We always go to, in the history, see what exactly the cause. For example, if the psychiatric issues, then we have to deal with the psychiatric, because once you deal with the secondary cause, insomnia will improve.
1: Okay.
0: And if they have obvious medical issues, then we maximize their therapy. But most of the time, we see people, they have poor circadian rhythm, mean that they don't stick to a specific time for sleep. And you know that all our body is regulated by hormones and chemicals.
1: Yes.
0: And this sometimes does not just obey us to change from 1 hour to another hour or from one day to another day. So this is what we call biological clock. So the biological clock, it is regulate our sleep time day and night, and it really secretes the hormones of sleeping and hormones of awakening based on your schedule. So if you change your schedule very quickly or it's irregular, they will not catch up with you. So you will have these problems of insomnia. So you have to have a very good schedule, so your biological clock or internal rhythm pacemaker in your body try to regulate the hormones at the time when you sleep. Because if they know that you are sleeping at this time, they start to secrete the hormones for sleeping. But if you have a schedule that erratic and it's not regulated, then they always lag behind.
1: So in terms of recommendations that you would give to the patients for to avoid having like insomnia, first of all, you would say try to stick to a clear schedule and maintain the schedule so to avoid this. And what other recommendations you could give them?
0: Well, I always say if you really eat too much, you store it as a fat in your body. But if you sleep one day, 10 hours, definitely the second day you will not be able to sleep. So it is better to stick to the hours of sleep that you need. And most of the people, they need approximately 7 to 8 hours.
1: Okay.
0: So taking extra hours just because you are not busy or you have extra time is not going to make your sleep better. So stick to the schedule. And the best way, actually, to regulate your sleep, to have to stick to a specific time in the morning where you awake. And you try to sleep around 8 hours before awakening time. And you have to stick to this even the weekend. That will make it easy for your biologic clock to regulate the time for secreting hormone that promotes sleep.
1: Okay. Thank you so much for these recommendations, Dr. Hamdan, and thank you so much for taking the time and being with us today. I really hope this will help all our insomniac listeners And
0: definitely, there's a few other things. There's a few bad habits that people they do when they sleep, like looking at their TV or reading book while they are sleeping, or washing their phone. So these all, or drinking coffee or smoke. So all of these bad habits also has to be eliminated, and to try to make the sleep easier.
1: You're right. Thank you, Dr. Hamdan. Thank
0: you
1: so much for being with us today.
0: Thank you.
1: Thank you. Well, that's it for today, guys. We had Dr. Hamdan with us today, who has helped us understand insomnia and its causes, and most importantly, the recommendations that he's given. So try sticking to them, and we'll see you next time. This was Your Health with Dr. Sabreen. Bye, guys.

and welcome everyone to another Fitness Bit. Something interesting to learn from me, Dre DeVallet, here on SRFM, the heart of KSA. I'm joined by Mr. Abdullah, and we're going to get you through a bit of information that I think is quite important. And today's topic is all about couples who train together, stay together. And yeah, I look forward to sharing this with you, so stay tuned for more. So yeah, welcome back everyone. There is this popular phrase that says, couples who train together, stay together. Of course, no workout can guarantee the success of a relationship. Relationships require trust, communication, patience, affection, and shared effort. However, exercising together can create several habits that strengthen a relationship. The first benefit is quality time. Many couples live busy lives between work, children, household responsibilities, social commitments, and mobile phones. Meaningful time together can become limited. Training together creates a regular opportunity where both partners are focused on the same activity. That could be a gym session, an evening walk, a cycling session, a swim, a fitness class, or even a short home workout. It does not need to be extreme. The important part is that it becomes shared time. Exercise also gives you a shared common goal. Stay tuned for a bit more on that. So yeah, you may decide to complete a 5-kilometer walk together. You may attend 3 workouts each week. You may improve your strength or prepare for a charity event. Working towards something together can build teamwork, and every relationship can use a lot more of that.

each other, and they become part of each other's goals as well. On days when one partner feels unmotivated, the other can provide encouragement. On another day, those roles may reverse. That accountability can make it easier to remain consistent. However, accountability should not become pressure. There is a big difference between saying, "Would you like to train together today?" and saying, "You are lazy because you skipped the gym." Healthy support encourages, it does not shame. Couples should also avoid trying or turning every workout into a competition. For any competition can be enjoyable, but consistent comparison may create tension. Partners may have different fitness levels, body types, training histories, injuries, and goals. One person may want to build strength, while the other may want to improve mobility and general fitness. Training together does not mean doing the exact same workout. You can share the same space and still follow different programs. An example of this is one partner may use heavier weights while the other uses lighter weights. One may run while the other walks. One may focus on upper body exercises while the other completes rehabilitation work. The shared experience matters more than the identical performance. And communication is also strengthened through exercise. Couples need to discuss schedules, preferences, limitations, and goals. You may discover that one person loves early morning workouts while the other prefers the evening. One may enjoy the gym while the other feels more comfortable outdoors. Compromise becomes important. Perhaps you train together twice a week or separately on other days. Perhaps you alternate activities. One weekend you go for a hike, the other week you go for a class chosen by your partner. This allows both people to feel included. Exercise can also improve mood. Physical activity can help people manage stress and release tension. After a difficult day, a walk together may create space to talk without the intensity of sitting face to face at a table. Some couples find the conversation flow more natural while walking. You can discuss work, family, plans, or challenges while moving. There'll also be moments where no conversation is needed. Simply sharing the activity can provide connection. Training together can create positive memories too. You may remember the first time you completed a long hike, the day both of you finished a difficult workout, or the moment one partner achieved a personal best. These moments become part of your shared story. Couples can also celebrate each other's progress. The celebration should focus on more than appearance. Compliment your partner's consistency, their confidence, their strength, their energy, their discipline, and their courage. Saying, "I'm proud of how committed you have been," may be far more meaningful than only complimenting on weight loss. Appearance-based goals can sometimes create unnecessary pressure, particularly if one partner feels judged. The aim should be to become healthier together, not to monitor or control each other's bodies. It is also important to recognize that exercise does not need to happen in a formal fitness environment. Dancing at home counts, walking around the neighborhood counts, playing a sport together counts, taking the children to the park and moving with them, that counts. Every household's project can involve physical activity. The best exercise routine is one that fits your lifestyle and that both people can enjoy consistently. Couples should begin realistically. If neither person currently exercises, start with 6 and 10 sessions per week. Probably not last. Beginning with 2 or 3, that's manageable. A 20-minute walk after dinner can be an excellent starting point. You can gradually increase the duration or intensity as the habits develop. Training together may also improve empathy. When you see your partner working through a difficult exercise, recovering from an injury, or trying something outside their comfort zone, you gain a deeper understanding of their effort. You learn when to encourage them and when to give them space. That awareness can carry over into other parts of the relationship. There will be occasions when one person

often does not want to train, and that is normal. A healthy relationship allows room for rest, for illness, work demands, and changing priorities. Consistency matters as well, but flexibility is also just as important. The phrase couples who train together stay together is best understood as a reminder that shared healthy habits can strengthen connection. Exercise provides quality time, mutual support, shared goals, stress relief, and the opportunities to celebrate progress. You do not need matching gym clothes, identical fitness levels, or a perfect training plan. You simply need a willingness to move together, support one another, and enjoy the process. A healthy relationship may not be built through one workout, but it can be strengthened through many small moments of teamwork. This has been Your Fitness Bit here on SRFM. We really love bringing you these bits of information throughout the week, the day, and the month. Your various presenters will do their best to provide you with something useful, and I hope this one helped you. This has been Dre AA, supported by Mr. Abdullah. We will catch you guys next time, only on SRFM, the heart of KSA.

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4: Hello, everybody, and welcome to this episode of Good Morning, KSA. This is me, Nareem Bamana, with director Salim Al-Ghamdi. What are we talking about today? Well, we're starting off with local news, talking about Mondia Cult, which is coming to KSA. I'll tell you what that's all about. The topic of the day is going to be about small joys, the little things we sometimes take for granted. We're also going to talk about good news in medicine, water from air, and good news for the environment. Join me on Instagram Live, account named Nareen Bamana, spelled N-E-R-R-I-N. Of course, Bamani, you know, B-A-M-A, etc., etc. Okay, join me there. That's where you can give your messages and comment on the things we talk about. All right, break time. Stay tuned. We'll be right back.

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1: All right, here we are again. Let's start off with the local news. Saudi Arabia is to host the World Conference on Cultural Policies and Sustainable Development. It's something called Mondia Cult, and this will be happening in 2029, and the announcement was made by the UN Educational, Scientific and Cultural Organization. That's UNESCO. Saudi Minister of Culture, Prince Badr bin Abdullah bin Farhan, said after the recent edition of the conference in Spain that the kingdom was honored to have been chosen to host the conference. He reaffirmed Saudi Arabia's strong partnership with UNESCO, which continues to devote efforts to advancing cultural development. What is Mondia Cult? Well, it's a global forum aimed at promoting dialogue on culture and supporting cultural policies. The first ever edition of the conference took place in Mexico in 1982. The kingdom played a role in reviving the event by supporting Mexico's hosting of the 2022 edition and by chairing the Arab region's regional consultations at that time. So, hosting the conference in 2029 will bring broad benefits to the kingdom by stimulating cultural innovation and creativity, as well as contributing to the development of future cultural policies. The event builds on Saudi Arabia's efforts at local, regional, and global levels to strengthen the role of culture in development. Sounds great. Okay, let's take a quick break and we'll be back with the topic of the day. Everybody, stay tuned. Don't go away.

0: Al-Khobar Aramco Stadium is ready to make history as it welcomes the world for FIFA World Cup 2034. Aramco Stadium in Al-Khobar is under construction and expected to be completed by 2026. With a capacity of over 46,000, it will be the city's sole venue for the World Cup matches. FIFA World Cup 2034. Growing together.
1: 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Let me introduce my guest today, or apprentice or acolyte, whatever you want to call him. Trainee, it's Mohammed. Everybody say hello.
2: Hello, everybody. My name is Mohammed Madani, and I am the guest for today's...
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1: I'm pretending he didn't remember the name of the show. No, so he's here today to help me work out on this topic. Yeah, all right. Because what's the topic today? It's about the little things that bring you joy. The little things we sometimes take for granted, we don't notice, because we're somehow, humans are somehow programmed to notice only negative things. Why? Because we have stronger emotional responses to negative things. And that becomes overriding. It's kind of smothers or cancels or hides the positives. Like you ask someone, it's like, how was your day? And they're like, it's terrible. And I'm like, really? All 12 hours of it was terrible? You didn't have 1 minute that was something good or peaceful? Right? Okay. So the question is, what's a little small joy for the day? What is something little that you might forget or take for granted that actually changes your mood? All right, we got a message from Ahmed who says, first of all, when I wake up, I feel a little bit lazy, but once I get to my car, I said, okay, coffee time. Then at 8 a.m. said, wow, KSA morning with Nareen, very excited. Aw, thank you. Yeah, see, that's a positive, don't you think?
2: Yeah, I think it's positive because even I,
1: yes, go on.
2: Like, even I get happy or get positive energy, like, from just hearing you talking.
1: Aww.
2: Like, I'm very honest.
1: Aww. He wants me to give him great grades, that's what. No. He almost didn't make it this morning. He said his alarm didn't go off.
2: Yeah, my alarm didn't go.
1: Yeah.
2: So,
1: but
2: I was
1: you
2: like,
1: made it.
2: Yeah, I made it somehow. Maybe because I'm used to, like, I'm used to drive so early.
1: Yeah.
2: So, when I was like, oh, my alarm didn't go, and I was like, oh, I'm in trouble. But the reality is I actually go very early. That's why I thought like, oh, I'm gonna be late.
1: Yeah,
2: I'm not gonna make it.
1: No, I understand. Like, I'm here 1 hour earlier. I'm always here at, like, at 7:15. So I live very close. So if I left home at 7, I'm here like 7:08 or something like
2: Wait,
1: that.
2: Actually.
1: Yeah, very close. So if I leave home at 7:15, I think, oh my gosh, I'm late. But I'm here before 7:30 by then. You know, so. I understand. So you're here. Usually I see you like half an hour early.
2: Yeah.
1: Yeah. So it was okay. You made it. And that's a positive. See, that's a positive. He made
2: it. Yeah, but the shortest time from my home to KSA Radio is

0: 54 minutes.
1: Yeah, but
0: that's
1: today
0: very
1: it was
0: long.
1: 45.
0: Yeah, it was 45.
1: Yep. And what's something else positive you said on the road?
0: Yeah, actually, one thing I want to say. Mm-hmm. No one will believe me. Okay.
1: Okay. What tell us?
0: There was no idiot driver.
1: Idiot drivers
0: on the way.
1: Yeah.
0: So, I was like, where are the bad guys? Am I the bad guy?
1: I think they were on my road. There were three. I counted them. There were three. Just like, you know, zooming past. All right. Okay, we got another message. This one from Hashim, who says, good morning, Nareen. I love it when someone waves to let me in during traffic. It's a small thing, but it makes my day because it's usually very stressful.

Okay, so we all know that little things can make a big difference. Sometimes we forget, though, just how powerful they are. So that's what I want to know. Today, I want to hear from you. Share the small gestures, surprises, or everyday moments that bring a smile to your face, whether it's a kind word from a stranger, your favorite song playing at the perfect time, or even a silly moment with your kids or your pets or anything, all right? Share it with us. 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Let's take a quick break. We'll be right back.

0: Mascos Kiki. 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
2: 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Turn it up.
1: Turn it up.
2: Don't touch it. Only turn the volume up. When we go.
1: It is what it is.
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4: 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What else is happening around the world? Well, a new simple breath test is being tried across the UK to detect pancreatic cancer, and that's a disease that's usually found too late. Pancreatic cancer is deadly because most cases are discovered at stage 4 when treatment options are very limited. Now, only about 22% of patients diagnosed at this stage live beyond a month. The disease is hard to spot early because its symptoms, like back pain or indigestion, are common and vague. So, researchers from Imperial College London and Pancreatic Cancer UK are running a large trial at 40 locations in Scotland, Wales, and England, aiming to test 6,000 people. And the test works by detecting tiny chemical signals in the breath. And these are called volatile organic compounds, or VOCs, which can indicate cancer even at early stages. Thousands of VOCs travel in the blood and exit the body when we breathe. Analyzing them can help distinguish cancer from other health issues. And this breath test could transform early detection of pancreatic cancer, according to Diana Jupp, CEO of Pancreatic Cancer UK. She says it's the most significant step towards saving lives in 50 years. Thousands of patients in this trial will help improve it before it becomes widely available through GPs. And this is the first breath test for pancreatic cancer to reach a national trial, offering real hope for earlier diagnosis and better survival chances. All right, sounds good. I like medical breakthroughs. Okay, quick break. We'll be right back, everybody. Don't go away.

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1: All right, back again, and it's the topic of the day. What small gestures, surprises, or everyday moments put a smile on your face? Now, acts of kindness, whether we give them or receive them, can light up a whole day. A compliment from a stranger, someone holding the door for you, or a friend sending a simple message of support, all this can remind us how connected we are. And these small gestures are powerful because they cost nothing. They just leave a lasting, positive impact. All right, so what happened here is that I was singing during the break. I was singing with Muhammad in the break because I like that song for Keen. And there's one of our fans, M. Zakri, he always tells me to stop singing. He's joking, of course. But I told him, look, I'm going to sing. And I started singing even loudly. And then he wrote, you have a great voice, Doc. You know, I'm just kidding. I just feel for your colleague's ear. He's too close. And I kind of took it mostly as a compliment. So that cheered me up. So thank you. That's a small thing, M. Zakri. I got you to confess somehow that my voice was not too bad. Princess says one positive thing is being understood without explaining much. That's nice. That indicates
2: this
1: closeness, right?
2: Actually, yeah. Makes my day.
1: Well, why? It's close to home?
2: No, because when I talk to people, they always get me wrong. I'm talking to you, not messaging you.
1: Yeah.
2: So my expression, my tone, these are indicators that yes. I'm not saying that other thing, but the other thing, like I'm being positive with you, not negative.
1: Yeah.
2: So people tend to actually be negative with me. Like, why did you say that? You said something wrong. I was like, no, that's not my intention.
1: Mm.
2: So that sets me off. But when someone actually understands,
1: yes,
2: I'm very happy. At that time, like, it's peak happiness.
1: Yeah. If it's always the same person, then you have to be extra careful with your words. And the problem is not you yourself, it's the person's perception. And we can't say, well, some people are just too sensitive. No, they have triggers, they have pasts, they have experiences that some words mean something different in their past life, in their past experience.
2: Well, this actually makes sense.
1: Yeah.
2: But I'm sensitive too.
1: No, don't change yourself for other people. Just be a little bit more careful with those people. And eventually, you know, trust takes time. So eventually, if they're good friends and they stay with you and they see that every time you're saying something, it doesn't mean something negative, they will learn to trust you and accept the things you say.
2: No, for my friends, actually, we are sarcastic with each other. So it's fine with my friends.
1: Yeah. You told me that. You call each other names and stuff. And I'm like, what? You can't say that. And you're like, it's fine. Okay. let's see. Princess added more. She said, long weekends because I get to see and hear you live. Thank you. The smell of home-cooked food, freshly washed clothes, waking up to a family, mom, siblings, and my kids. Aw, all beautiful things. Yes, absolutely. These are lots of... Actually, some of them are big stuff, like family is big. It's a big positive. So every time you connect with family,

0: like, it's a nice positive thing. It should be. Sometimes it's not, but it's in your hands. It's under your control. You can reword things. There are always sensitivities. I mean, I always like talk about my sister and stuff, but yeah, well, the other day she brought me a bag of tangerines. She does. She goes out and like buys from the guy with the cart. Okay. And she'll buy some extra stuff and then she'll just hang it on my door and ring the bell and go off. You know, but this time I caught her before she went away. So I'm like, oh, okay, great, thank you. And she said, yeah, well, these mandarins have seeds. And I'm like, oh, I don't like them with seeds. And then I caught myself quickly and I said, but thank you so much. You know, because it's a negative to say, I don't like them with seeds. It's like, I don't want your gift. And I'm throwing it back in her face. She didn't have to buy it for me. So it was a kind gesture. And I've got to police my words and say something nice because it was a nice gesture.
1: But I do have to tell you something, like hot take. Fruits with seeds are better and tastier than without seeds.
0: I don't taste them because I'm too busy taking out the seeds. I know, I'm a monster. I like stuffing my mouth with this stuff. So it has to be like big chunks of pieces. And if it's big, I just like, too many seeds, man. Too many. Princess added more. She's got a lot of positives, mashallah. She says, a clean, cozy bed. My kids' smile and laughter, their jokes and their presence in my life. She's a teacher, so when she says kids, she means her students who she loves very much. Also, finding my previous kids when I thought I lost them. Oh, you mean finding them online or meeting up with them, stuff like that? Because it sounds like, you know, if someone else just takes it literally, it's like, what? Did you go to the mall and lose them or something? Turning things into jokes, that's positive. I think so. All right, what else? We got a message from Omar who says, a cup of fresh coffee in the morning always makes me smile, even on a busy day, because it's my time. Hassan says, hey there, I'm happy when I get a message from an old friend because he lives in Riyadh and we meet up when he comes to Mecca, and it's like I just saw him yesterday. All right, so sometimes it's the tiniest things that can make a big difference in our mood. Whether it's a warm cup of coffee or tea in the morning, the sound of birds outside your window, or a favorite song playing on the radio. These little moments can bring a surprising amount of joy if we take a moment to notice them. And that's your homework for the day, everybody. You got to notice the nice little positive things, okay? Here it is. M. Zakri says, bird sounds bring joy in the morning. Yes, they do. They do, they do, they do. And I have another moment of joy is when I go out and feed the cats outside and I check on them and they come and they meow at me and they rub themselves against my legs and stuff. And so I'm happy with that. It's like, oh, you're welcome, you're welcome, you're welcome, you know.
1: One of my cousins used to do that.
0: Yeah, like, feed cats?
1: Yeah, feed cats. He actually, he doesn't own a cat, but in his trunk, car, he have like a food bag.
0: Good for him.
1: Like dry food.
0: Yes.
1: So... And plates, plastic plates.
0: Oh, okay, I should do that.
1: He puts them and he fills them. Then he like whistle or do something.
0: Yeah, and they all come running.
1: Yeah, everyone comes. Like every cat know the sound he makes.
0: Yes. Oh.
1: And he actually names them like different names.
0: Yes, I even got one of them. Like his name is Bruce. He's a stray cat, but I've known him since 2022. And I even took him to the vets. I had him fixed and everything. He's beautiful. And he was sick the other day. I can tell like he had like a mouth infection. He wasn't eating and everything. And I took him 4 days ago to the vet. And he's getting treatments and everything. I love him too much. I just like, I couldn't just leave him. It's like, oh, that's nature. Let go. No. But yes, I have cat food in my car as well. I don't have plates though. This is for the chance meeting of cats anywhere. At home, yes. Outside the house, yes, I've got plates. And we've got little shallow buckets for water. And every now and then, of course, I have to clean it because it all turns green and gross. But yes. Okay, Princess says cats and they're purring. Absolutely, yes. Abdullah Tashkandi says, good morning. Traveling now to Jeddah from Riyadh to attend my sister's wedding. Wish her blessed life. Well, congratulations. Yes, we do wish her a lot of happiness. And that's good news. Positivity. Have a safe drive. Okay, Abdullah? Stay safe. Don't text and drive, all right? I don't want to hear from you again. Okay? In a nice way. All right, let's take a quick break, everybody. We'll be right back. Don't go away.

Al-Khobar Aramco Stadium is ready to make history as it welcomes the world for FIFA World Cup 2034. Aramco Stadium in Al-Khobar is under construction and expected to be completed by 2026. With a capacity of over 46,000, it will be the city's sole venue for the World Cup matches. FIFA World Cup 2034. Growing together.

right, let's talk about water, the importance of water, because even in deserts, apparently, the air holds a tiny bit of humidity. And scientists have now made a special sponge-like material called sorbitol.

incumbent that can soak up this moisture and turn it into drinking water. Usually getting the water out takes hours using heat from the sun, but MIT engineers found a faster way using ultrasonic waves, super high frequency vibrations that shake the water out of the sorbent in minutes. That's a sponge-like material. The device could run on a small solar panel, automatically activating when the material is full. Tests show this ultrasonic method is about 45 times more efficient than heat-based systems, and it works with almost any sorbent and could be used in a household system about the size of a window. In short, this new method quickly pulls water from the air, making drinking water possible even in dry deserts. So the future is to the goal of a lot of countries, a lot of places, is to protect water sources, is to protect the future for humans, because there's water scarcity around the world and it's being misused and a lot of it is going to waste or being polluted and poisoned. So anything that can give us a little bit of water security is welcome. It's good. I like that they're working on it. Amazing. Okay, quick break. We'll be right back with the topic. Stay tuned. Don't go away.

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17: All right, still on the topic of small things and simple things in your day that bring you joy. We got a few messages here. This one's from Princess, who says, thinking of Arabic coffee and then you get it. Oh, yes. If you're thinking, whether it's Arabic coffee or even chocolates or a cake or
18: I believe
17: something, and then you get it, awesome.
18: I believe anything that smells good will make my day.
17: You don't have to eat it or drink it as long as it smells
18: good.
17: Just
18: the smell.
17: Yeah.
18: It's like when you arrive late at home and there's
17: cooking smells.
18: Yeah.
17: Yeah, no, I get that. I get that. I do like the smell of coffee, but I don't like the taste of most coffee.
18: Same.
17: I don't know. It has to be sweet.
18: Same.
17: It has to be ultra sweet.
18: Yeah.
17: Right?
18: I have. What my friend told me that I have a sweet tooth.
17: Uh-huh.
18: Because I usually, when I like take a snap streak or like show them something, I always eat desserts.
17: Yeah.
18: So yeah, they said, oh, maybe you have a sweet teeth.
17: Yeah.
18: Oh, tooth.
17: Absolutely.
18: Yeah. I was like, yeah, maybe.
17: Probably.
18: Because I didn't know what that meant. What that meant.
17: It means you like sweets. And I used to drink I would put 3 spoons of sugar in my coffee. I loved it. But then I reduced because sugar is not good for you. So what I did was reduce the amount of water, the amount of coffee, and that made me reduce the amount of sugar. So I drink instead of a whole mug, I'll drink half a mug. And it's still the same sweetness, but it's less sugar.
18: You can make an espresso. An espresso isn't...
17: bitter.
18: Yeah, it's bitter, but it's very tiny.
17: It's bitter. No. It has to be sweet. No. It has to be sweet. Absolutely sweet. Princess adds more lovely small things that bring joy. Sunlight coming through the window. Praying on time all the prayers. A hug from my superheroes and princesses. And Ahmed Abdullah says about the topic, most of the time I don't like to do something, but then I remember something else I have to do which I like even less, and so it makes this first thing more exciting. Okay, that is cheerful. And he says, for example, when I help my wife in the future to clean the glasses and plates, I open some programs in the YouTube while I work. It makes what I do fantastic with a big smile. Yeah, okay, absolutely, yes. Or it's like when you really don't want to exercise, but you play your favorite songs, your favorite tunes, and it gets you going. It helps motivate you. Absolutely, you're right. Princess says, missing my best friend and praying that we meet again. Best feeling, especially when it's mutual. Oh, that's nice. Yeah, when you exchange messages with your friends and you're both supporting each other, yeah, it's a really good thing. Nasser says, hello, exercising in the gym after work, seeing the sunset from the window, that really helps me relax and feel good. So even silly or playful moments can brighten our day. Laughing at a funny video or sharing a joke with a coworker or a friend or watching a child's excitement over something simple. Or in my case, like watching my cats play silly games or chase each other or whatever. It all lifts our spirits.

0: spirits. Recognizing these moments, though, that will encourage us to slow down and appreciate life's lighter side. And we do tend to take these things for granted. We don't often notice them enough. And that's the message for today. Try to notice every positive moment, every peaceful moment, every neutral moment. It's not a negative, so it's got to be a positive. Okay, what do you think of that? Was that like really philosophical? I'm like, I sounded really intelligent and clever.
1: I mean, it sounds like that.
0: I'm reaching for compliments here.
1: It sounds... No. Actually, what you said is it actually makes sense. Like, yes, I get it.
0: I try to make sense.
1: No, it actually makes sense.
0: Thank you.
1: it's philosophic, but from a good point.
0: Yeah, good point. Life experience, everybody. Life experience. Because if you start your day by looking for negatives, because my mom was like this. Like every time we used to go out, I would take her to the Corniche. I would take her for a walk. And I want her to see the sea. I want her to see the plants, the new trees, the new grass, the new flowers and everything. But she's focused on the bump on the road, the broken sidewalk, the garbage that people throw, the litter, you know. I'm like... Mommy, just look at the positives. Look at this beautiful plant. Look at this color. Look at the clouds. Look at the sun. And it's a mindset that it's under your control. You're the boss of you, right?
1: You know what I like about my mother? She doesn't have WhatsApp. Nothing about social media. She knows nothing about social media.
0: Okay.
1: She doesn't go out, but yeah, that's for her, I guess. But because she doesn't have any social media app,
0: She
1: is very positive.
0: Nice.
1: She doesn't rant about something. She doesn't complain. She doesn't.
0: Mashallah.
1: She's always happy, making us food, checking on us on different times.
0: Yeah.
1: Like just opening the door and do you need food? Do you need something?
0: Oh, it's the mommy that likes to feed her kids. Oh, that's cute. Do you say thank you a lot? Do you hug her? Do you tell her you appreciate her?
1: Let her know. There is something funny.
0: Yeah. Let her know you talked about her today.
1: When I go to her and I'm like, Mom, can I get a hug? She's Aww. Like, why? Did someone broke you or something like Aww. That? And I'm like, no, nothing happened. But I just want a hug.
0: Aw, that's sweet.
1: Because for me personally, I love when I hug someone or someone hugs me.
0: Aww.
1: Especially with my friends, like my friends, I adore them when I hug them.
0: Well, that's
1: There's
0: good.
1: One of my friends, actually, I very love to be with. Mm. I met him like 4 days ago. I was very happy.
0: Good. No, it's good to have good friends, close friends. Don't lose that friendship. And tell your mom you talked about her today very positively. She'll be happy.
1: Yeah, actually, when I was here the first time, not as a guest, but just watching you, she was like, tell her thank you and stuff like that. But I forgot about that.
0: Okay, no problem. That's all right. I'm okay. All right, let's take a break, everybody. We'll be right back. Don't go away. How is it a thing?

0: All right, we gotta get these messages read. We got a message from Ahmed Abdullah on the topic of the day, what small things bring you joy. He says, trust me, your morning show helps us to get some energy for the rest of the day. Oh, that's sweet. Thank you. I really hope that that is true for everybody. I really try my best. Princess says, a good hair day. Oh, absolutely. Sister, I agree with you. Definitely. M. Zakri says, the laughter of infants. I wonder why we can't hear it on airplanes. Oh, poor babies. Yeah, it's quite the opposite, right? Let's see. And Princess wants my undivided attention. Okay. That's it, everybody. We've got to go. All right. Muhammad, thank you for being here today, for joining the show and participating.
1: I'm actually grateful because you actually like hosting and taking me as a guest.
0: Yeah, no, it's funner with two people. We get to chat a lot, right? Yes. And we'll be back another day. Meanwhile, thank you all for tuning in. This was me, Nareem Bamana, with my guest Muhammad and our director, Salim Al-Ghamdi. Wishing you all a great day. Thank you. Bye-bye.

Hey, ladies and gentlemen, welcome to a new episode of Cybersecurity Daily, just for you, and boy, do I have got something for you. Everybody's familiar with the tech support scams, right? They're quite popular because a lot of these tech support scam hunters upload videos, hilarious videos on YouTube. But I need to describe the scene, and I need you guys to also understand, because this is actually common. It happens everywhere in the world. Right here at home, even too. Let's go ahead and describe a scene really quick and tell me if it sounds familiar, could have happened to you or someone you might know. You're using a computer or your phone, minding your own business, and probably the screen fills with an alarming warning. It says, "Warning, your device is infected. Your personal data, passwords, and all of that is at risk. Don't turn off your computer. Call company support on this number." Maybe there's a loud beeping sound. Maybe the page won't close. Maybe there's a suspicious countdown timer for some reason. Now, in the moment of panic, a lot of people will immediately call, click, and just try to take as much action as possible. So let me start by telling you the single most important fact, y'all. The one that defends you against this entire category of scam. Real technology companies will never, ever contact you out of the blue to tell you your device is infected and asks you to call a number. The moment you see a pop-up or get a call claiming to be tech support, I'm using air quotations, warning you of an infection or urging you to call or grant access, you can know with near total certainty that is a scam, full stop. That one piece of knowledge is your strongest shield. To quickly explain how the scam actually works, because understanding the mechanics makes you immune, almost. And there are two main ways to begin. The first one is the pop-up. While browsing, a window suddenly appears, usually taking over your whole screen, sometimes even impossible to close manually. It's deliberately designed to look official and imitates the trusted branding of a company. Frequently, there's a scary sound that they associate with. They're trying to use all the emotional tricks to try to get you convinced. Your device is completely fine, probably. The pop-up is just theater. It's just pure theater. It's a piece of web-page engineered to frighten you. The second is very common, a phone call. Your phone rings. You're minding your own business. You're probably watching a movie with popcorn. Your phone rings, and a confident, professional-sounding person claims to be from XYZ company, or your internet provider, or maybe a well-known tech company. And they tell you, out of the blue, their systems have detected a problem with your computer, suspicious activity, a virus, or hackers. They sound very calm, helpful, technical, and they're lying. The company never detected anything because that's not how any of this works. Either way, ladies and gentlemen, regardless of their tactics, the goal is simple: to get you on the phone with the criminal, to keep you frightened and compliant. First, they try to get you to install a remote access software, right? Because they tell you, "I'll have better access to your computer to help you finish this off quickly." They'll try to frame it that way. The moment you grant them access to the computer, they can see your files, your photos, your accounts, everything. Now, with that control, they put on a show. They'll open some ordinary part of your computer that always looks full of cryptic technical text to a non-expert. So, knowing that you can't read all of that cryptic stuff, they'll point and they'll say, "See? These are all the viruses and threats." That's completely harmless, normal activity, not a virus. To you,

Now, who do these criminals target most? Everyone. Everyone is a potential victim. But they usually prey on older people or those less familiar with technology. It's precisely the people most likely to trust an interesting, air quotations, technician, and at least likely to recognize the deception. Ladies and gentlemen, because even you listening to us right now, you could see through it. Your parents or grandparents might not. And what makes the most valuable thing you can do today is simply to talk to them about it. A 5-minute conversation with an older relative. If your screen ever says to call a number about a virus, don't. If they get a call claiming to be a technician because they somehow, for some reason, noticed a problem with your device, that's suspicious. Let me give it to you clear, guys. Practical rules. Rule one, if a pop-up tells you to call a number about a virus, don't call it. Close the window. If it doesn't close, close your whole browser or restart your device. Do not call. Do not click the buttons inside the pop-up. If you get an unexpected call claiming your device has a problem, hang up. Don't be polite. I know some of you might want to be polite. Don't be polite. Don't. Real companies don't make these calls. Just hang up. Block the number. Rule 3. Never ever give a stranger remote access to your device and never let an unsolicited technician guide you through installing anything. You need to understand something, everybody. Legitimate support that you sought out and initiated is different. But anyone who contacts you first, unprompted, asking for access, this is your responsibility to block. Most importantly, never share card details or make a payment to someone who contacted you this way. That's just fishy. No legitimate tech company resolves a virus by taking your card over a phone. And this is the local piece of advice. Be aware that anywhere in the world, banks and authorities continuously warn about exactly these impersonations and remote access scams. You've probably seen the ads. I'm only here to vocalize it even further. The guidance is consistent. Your bank will never call and ask you to install software or even hand over access to codes to, air quotations, protect your account. If you're ever unsure whether a call about your money is real, hang up. Call your bank yourself or visit the bank yourself personally using the official numbers that you can actually find on the back of your card or from the official app, but never a number someone gave you on a call or a screen.

I hope each and every one of you out there truly soaked as much information as possible to enlighten you and to help you strengthen your knowledge and to be more cautious in the digital world that we live in today. Teach a friend, teach a family member, and keep everyone safe. Together we stand united. Thank you all for tuning in, and I truly hope each and every one of you out there enjoyed today's episode of Cybersecurity Daily, just for you, and we'll catch you guys on the next one. Bye-bye for now.

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1: Cruising around from east to west to north to south, it is the word of mouth that is around your town. We got it straight from the best in line. That's right.
0: That's right. That's right. That's right.
1: You are tuning into the finest station in town. We get the climate basis so right on track to keep you back to back and back again. In time you must, that's why we must adjust the quest for you to rest and have the best, the best, the best.

everyone. Welcome back. Today's topic feels very 2026 because we're talking about two things that secretly connect with each other more than we realize. Why hobbies are becoming communities and why people are tired of always feeling productive. Because I think along the line, somewhere, people started, you know, relaxing, stopped being just relaxing. Suddenly, your hobby became a side hustle, a personal brand, a content opportunity, or a networking event. And honestly, people are exhausted. But at the same time, something beautiful is happening too. People are finding connections again through hobbies, whether it's paddle groups, cooking clubs, gaming communities, reading circles, film photography, running clubs, crochet TikTok, or even people meeting weekly just to paint together. Hobbies are no longer something you do alone in your room. They're becoming modern day communities. So today we're diving into why everyone suddenly wants a hobby, why productivity culture made people crave them even more, and whether we actually know how to enjoy things without turning them into work. I feel like we're living in a generation where resting almost feels illegal. You wake up and immediately see 5 a.m. morning routine, turn your passion into income, you should have 7 streams of revenue, don't waste your 20s, optimize your life. Even hobbies became competitive. You can't just bake cookies anymore. Now you should film it, edit it, post it, create a brand, launch a business, and sell recipe ebooks by next week. And listen, ambition is amazing. Wanting success is not a bad thing. But I think people are starting to realize something important. Not everything needs to make money to have value. Sometimes a hobby is valuable because it relaxes you, helps your mental health, gives you confidence, or simply makes life feel lighter. And I think after years of burnout culture, people are craving experiences that feel human again. And that's why suddenly everyone wants poetry classes, gardening, journaling, book clubs, analog cameras, hiking groups, chess nights, and offline activities. People are trying to reconnect with themselves outside of just being productive. What's interesting is that hobbies today are rarely solo anymore. Before, someone might say, I play football sometimes. Now it's, we have a WhatsApp group, weekly matches, matching jerseys, post-game dinners, and Instagram stories. So in a way, everything became community-based. And honestly, I think that's because people are lonelier than ever. In a way, we're more connected digitally, but many people feel disconnected emotionally. So hobbies became the new social spaces. Years ago, people naturally built communities through neighborhoods, universities, family gatherings, or workplaces. Now, people build communities through shared interests. And there is something really beautiful about that. Because think about it, when adults make friends now, it's actually difficult. You can't just walk up to someone and say, "Wanna be friends?" But you can join a running club,

a gaming server, a paddle group, a cinema club, or a creative workshop. And suddenly, friendship happens naturally. And that's why these communities are exploding right now. People aren't just looking for hobbies. They're looking for belonging, identity, routine, and people who enjoy the same things they do. But here is where it gets complicated. Sometimes, the moment a hobby becomes public, it becomes pressure. For example, someone starts photography because they love capturing moments. Then suddenly, they compare themselves to creators, influencers, professionals, numbers, followers, and engagement. Now the hobby that once felt peaceful becomes stressful. The same thing happens with fitness, art, gaming, music, even reading books. You'll often hear or see someone say, "I used to love this, now it feels like work." And social media plays a huge role in this, because now every hobby has a successful version. If you cook, why aren't you monetizing it? If you sing, where's your YouTube channel? If you edit videos, why aren't you freelancing? Sometimes we forget that humans are allowed to do things just because they enjoy them. No audience, no pressure, no productivity score, just joy. And honestly, I think that's becoming rare. That's why slow living became popular recently. People are romanticizing quiet mornings, homemade coffee, reading, nature walks, staying offline, collecting vinyls, writing journals, or simply sitting with friends and talking. Not because life became easier, but because people are overwhelmed. We live in a world where everyone feels like they should constantly improve themselves. And eventually people hit a point where they say, "I don't want to optimize every second anymore." Sometimes you don't need growth, branding, productivity, or strategy. Sometimes you just need peace. And honestly, I think hobbies are becoming communities because people are searching for that peace together. So maybe the real reason hobbies are becoming so important right now is because they give people something modern life is missing: a connection. Not performance, not competition, not productivity, just connection. Connection to people, creativity, routine, and yourself. And maybe we should normalize saying this hobby exists only because it makes me happy. No business plan attached. So, I want you to think about this. If nobody could see it online, what hobby would you still love doing? That question says a lot.

Egypt became the first Arab and African nation to participate in the FIFA World Cup, making its debut in the tournament's second edition in 1934, hosted by Italy. The competition was played in a knockout format, and Egypt's World Cup journey came to an end in its opening match, where it lost to Hungary by 4-2.

Minutes of Mindfulness. Here's a quote. Everyone knows that training makes your body stronger, fitter, and more flexible. Now, neuroscience research shows that mindfulness training cultivates the innate capacities of the mind to be present, to step out of automatic pilot, and to create space so we can be clearer, calmer, more focused, more creative, even more compassionate. Joanne O'Malley. Now, here are 10 reasons to bring meditation to schools. 1. Reduce stress in the classroom. 2. Improve students' concentration. 3. Enhance focus. 4. Strengthen memory. 5. Develop harmony and improves relationships. 6. Introduces a lifelong method to reduce stress. 7. Creates a quiet time during the day. 8. Recharges the students' minds. 9. Offers staff the time to experience relaxation. And 10. Lowers anxiety around exam time. Now here's a quote. The faculty of voluntarily bringing back a wandering attention over and over again is the very root of judgment, character, and will. An education which should improve this faculty would be the education par excellence. But it is easier to define this ideal than to give practical instructions for bringing it about. William James. Now here's a mindfulness exercise to do with children. Ask the child to select an object to draw.

0: tell the child to draw a picture of their object. Remind them that the activity is not focused on their ability to draw. Then the child should spend time looking at the actual object, paying attention to smaller and smaller details. Then the child should draw the object again. Compare the drawings and ask the child to identify the details missing from the first drawing that they remembered in the second. The second drawing will be more accurate and lifelike. Ask the child what it was like to spend time really looking at the object that might otherwise have been something they never took time to notice. Now, here's a quote. The true aim of everyone who aspires to be a teacher should be not to impart his own opinions, but to kindle minds. Frederick W. Robertson. At a business meeting or at home, surprise yourself and your family by choosing to sit in a different chair or at a different place than you usually do. It will alter your outlook and those around you by the shift in perspective. Now here is another tip. Be non-judgmental in your own thoughts, feelings, and beliefs. It is important sometimes to let things be just as they are and allow them to breathe without questioning or fixing. Here's a quote. Some careful observers express the quiet, honest conviction that unless thought be raised to a far higher plane than hereto, some great setback to civilization is inevitable. James Harvey Robinson. Now we think we cannot bring about world peace. But think of this, each person creating peace in themselves and with those around them can only eventually bring about peace in the world. Be mindful of practicing peace wherever and whenever you can. Here's a quote. Know yourself to improve yourself. Augusta Comte. Now here's some more mindfulness which will help you. First of all, it will help you to become familiar with the workings of your mind. Another thing mindfulness helps you to, it helps you to put you in touch with a different way of knowing yourself in the world. Mindfulness helps you to notice small beauties and pleasures in the world around you instead of living in your head. Mindfulness helps you to be kind to others instead of wishing things were different all the time or driving yourself to meet impossible goals. Mindfulness helps you to accept yourself as you are rather than judging yourself all of the time. Those were mindfulness moments.
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Hey, welcome back, everybody. This is a fitness bit here on SRFN with me, Dre AA, and I'm super stoked to be speaking to you about a topic which I think obviously can take a lot longer than just a segment, but I'm excited to get it started with you and hopefully it gets you thinking about understanding food labels. What are you really eating? Today, we're going to talk about something many of us see every single day, but do not always understand properly. Now, that's food labels. Almost every packaged food has one. It tells you the calories, the sugar, the fat, the protein, the sodium, the ingredients, the serving size, the percentages. It can get quite confusing and it can be super overwhelming if we're honest with ourselves. Now, for some people, they only check the calories. For some, the sugar. For some, they ignore the label completely, and some are influenced more by the front of the packet than the actual nutritional information. Words like natural, low fat, high protein, no added sugar, organic, or fitness can make a product sound healthy. But the real story is usually on the back. Food labels are not there to make eating complicated. They are there to give you information. And when you understand that information, you can make better choices for yourself and your family.

The first thing to look at is the serving size. This is one of the most important parts of the label. It is the most misunderstood part as well. A lot of people don't necessarily look at it very carefully. A packet may look like one portion, but the label might say it contains two or three servings. Ever been confused by that? So when you read the calories, the sugar, or the fat, you need to ask, is this for the whole packet or for just one serving? For example, a drink might show you a measurable amount of sugar per serving, but if the bottle contains two servings and you drink the whole bottle, you have doubled it. This is why serving size matters. Before judging a food, check what the numbers actually refer to. Next, let's talk about calories. Calories are a measure of energy. Your body needs energy, of course, and calories are not bad. The problem is when we consistently consume more energy than our body uses, especially from foods that do not keep us full or provide much nutrition. But calories alone do not tell the whole story. Two foods can have the exact same calories but affect your body very differently. For example, 250 calories from a balanced meal with protein, fiber, and healthy fats is not the same as the 250 calories of sweets or sugary drinks. One may keep you full and energized, where the other will leave you hungry again quickly. So yes, calories matter, but quality matters too.

Now, the good old sugar conversation. Sugar is one of the big ones people look for. Some sugar occurs naturally in foods like fruits and milk. Other sugar is added during processing. The issue is usually not eating a piece of fruit. The issue is the amount of added sugar found in many drinks, cereals, biscuits, sauces, yogurts, and snacks. Here's a practical tip. Look at the ingredient list. Sugar can appear under many different names. Things like glucose, fructose, sucrose, corn syrup, maltose, dextrose, honey, syrup, and fruit juice concentrate. If sugar or one of these sugar names appears near the top of the ingredient list, that means it is one of the main ingredients. And remember, ingredients are listed from highest amount to lowest amount. So, the first few ingredients matter the most. Let's talk about fat. For years, fat was seen as the enemy. Many products were marked as low fat, and people assumed that meant healthy. But fat is not automatically bad. The body needs healthy fats for hormones, brain function, and absorbing certain vitamins. Sources like olive oil, nuts, seeds, avocado, eggs, and oily fish can be a part of a healthy diet. The bigger concern is the type and amount of fat, especially when food is heavily processed. Also, be careful with low-fat products. Sometimes when fat is removed, extra sugar or additives are added to improve the taste. So, do not judge a product by one claim on the front. Read the full label.

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Yeah, it can. But again, you've got to look at the full picture. A high protein snack that is also very high in sugar and highly processed may not be as healthy as it sounds. Good protein sources include eggs, meat, fish, chicken, dairy, beans, lentils, chickpeas, tofu, and nuts. 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

Another important thing to talk about is fiber. 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Foods higher in fiber include whole grains, fruits, vegetables, beans, lentils, nuts, and seeds. 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Look for words like whole wheat, whole grain, or oats near the top. A product that says multigrain is not always the same as whole grain. Multigrain simply means it contains more than one grain. It does not always mean those grains are whole

Sodium or salt is another important one. Too much sodium over time can contribute to high blood pressure in some people. Many people think salt mainly comes from adding it at the table, but a lot of sodium comes from packaged and processed foods. Instant noodles, chips, processed meats, sauce, soups, ready meals, and fast foods can be high in sodium. Again, the goal is not fear, the goal is awareness. If you eat a lot of packaged foods, checking the sodium can make a much better choice. Here's today's simple challenge. Remember, when you are at the store looking at the package, remember a lot of it's marketing. The front is always marketing, the information's at the back. A product can look healthy, sound healthy, and still not be the best choice. Look for words like natural or light. This does not necessarily automatically mean it's nutritious, so become cautious. Turn the packet around, read, compare, and learn. The more you understand the label, the less easy it is to be misled. The challenge for today is this time. Next time you go shopping, choose three packaged foods you regularly buy. Read the labels. 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Look for sugar. Look at the ingredients. Compare them with another option. You do not need to change everything immediately. Just start noticing, because better health often begins with better awareness. Food labels are not there to make you feel guilty. They are there to help you make informed choices. And when you understand what you're eating, you gain more control over your health, your energy, and your family's wellness. This has been another Fitness Bit here on SRFM, brought to you by me, Dre Double A. And I hope you have an amazing day, whatever you're doing, and stay tuned to some amazing music on SRFM, the heart of KSA.

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1: Ladies and gentlemen, boys and girls, you're tuning in to the best station in town. That's right, it's SRFM. Let me hear you say it. What?

Ladies and gentlemen, welcome to a new episode of Saudi Arabia's Urban Development Program. Today, I'm excited to take you through Numaj, a hotel named after a star rising in the ancient valley of Al-Ula. Let me ask you something. When was the last time a hotel was named after a star? Not a movie star, an actual star, up in the night sky. And that's exactly what's happening right now in one of the most breathtaking places in the kingdom, and it's a story that really blends ancient history and modern luxury, and most importantly, the stars overhead. Let me tell you about Numaj. First, the location, because it's half the magic there. Al-Ula, if you've never been, is a vast ancient valley in the northwest of Saudi Arabia. You've got towering sandstone cliffs that rises out of the desert in shapes that almost looks sculpted by hand. This is a place of staggering natural beauty. And here in its extraordinary setting, a new luxury hotel is being built. Numaj is owned by the Public Investment Fund, PIF, and they've officially started construction on that hotel.

What this means is that it will be 250 rooms and suites, and it's expected to open somewhere in 2027. So here's the story that gets really lovely, the name, Numaj. Where does a name like that come from? It comes from the stars. It's specifically derived from a star system called Nursae Majoris, part of the constellation we know as the Great Bear, or Ursa Major. And historically, this star was associated with Al-Ula. It was used as a guiding reference point by ancient travelers crossing these lands. Long before GPS and long before maps on a phone, travelers moving through this valley would look up at the night sky and use the stars to find their way. And this hotel is named after one of those very stars. So the whole design concept, from the idea, a theme rooted in discovery, in light, in a deep connection to the land itself. The hotel is being designed by a team behind one of Al-Ula's most famous landmarks, the iconic Maraya, which means mirror. Now, if you don't know Maraya by name, you've almost certainly seen photos of it, or somewhere on TikTok you've seen a video. Maraya is the stunning mirrored concert hall in Al-Ula. It's a building completely covered in mirrors, so that it reflects the desert's landscape around it and almost disappears into the valley. You know, in fact, Maraya holds a Guinness World Record as the largest mirrored building on the planet. It was set back in 2019, so the design pedigree behind Numaj is connected to that very same architectural magic. Al-Ula Development Company was announced in 2023 with a very specific and very thoughtful mission: to develop Al-Ula into a global destination to visit, to live in, to invest in, also while preserving its natural environment and heritage in its culture. There is a balance in everything. So why does this single hotel matter in the grand scheme of things? Let me explain. Because it's more than just 250 rooms. Tourism is one of the central pillars of Vision 2030. The plan to diversify our economy away from its traditional reliance on oil and to build a world-class tourism destination. You need world-class places for people to stay. You can have the most beautiful landscape on earth, and Al-Ula absolutely qualifies. A luxury hotel like Numaj, operated by a globally trusted name, sends a clear signal to international travelers: Al-Ula is open, Al-Ula is ready, and Al-Ula offers an experience worth of its setting.

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The hotel's lighting is designed to be energy conscious and aligned with Al Ula's dark sky policy. You might be unfamiliar with this policy. Let me help you understand. What is a dark sky policy? It means deliberately keeping light pollution low so that the night sky stays clear, dark, and full of stars. It sounds poetic. A hotel named after a star in a valley where ancient travelers once navigated by the stars, deliberately designed to keep those very stars visible overhead. Everything connects, very much like the stars and constellations.

Now, let me leave you with the big picture. Imagine it's 2027, you arrive at Namaj, and the sun is setting over Al-Ula, the sandstone cliffs are glowing in the past, in the golden desert light, you check into a beautiful suite designed by world-class designers, the same minds behind the mirrored Maraya, you have dinner at one of the five venues, then unwind at the wellness facilities, and then night falls. And out here, far from the city lights, is a place that deliberately protects its dark skies. This is not a place designed for us just to sleep in. This is a story we carry with us forever.

I'm very happy and excited to see that the PIF has invested and is constructing a project of this beauty and glamour in one of the world's most amazing landscapes we have ever seen, Al-Ula. This is something to definitely track and add to our list of one of the places we'd all love to visit. Thank you all for tuning in and listening to Saudi Arabia's Urban Development Program right here on SRFM. And until we catch you all on the next episode, stay safe, take care, and bye-bye for now.

Okay, I think you guys kind of get the drift of what today we're going to talk about. Today, listen. Obviously, there's going to be something we're going to talk about, but then we're going to go on.

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Now, we're talking about old is gold, but not the way that you think, not the conventional way of just we jump into how we miss the good old days, as the old ones say. Nah, today we're going to take it with a different, just bear with me because there's something on my chest and I need to get it out, y'all. I need to get it out. If you ask me, Hala, who are you currently kind of watching on TikTok? Now, it's not that, you know, usually this is the score with how we watch people on TikTok. It kind of like maybe it gets on our nerves a little. So currently I'm watching this. I don't know how old the little girl is. She's like maybe she could be 10. She could be 11 and she could be 7. I just can't put my finger on it how old that little girl is. The thing is how she's acting so grown up, how she's got acrylic nails, for a second, of course I'm not going to do it, but you know, just sometimes you get this thought, I wish I was a troll, like, just ask, where's your mom? Does your dad know that you're on this, on TikTok, doing what you're doing? She's young. And look, obviously, when we see videos like that, what do you do? When you see videos that are kind of like berserk, what's the first thing that you do? You know what you're doing. You jump to the comment section just to see if you are the only one who's thinking that way, or is everybody thinking that way? So no, I was put at ease. Everybody was thinking, how old are you? Where's your mom? The thing is, she wasn't doing something like really, really bad. I think it's normal for girls these days. And the thing is, look, she's not the only one who's doing it. There's a bunch. There's a lot. We're talking about a lot of girls who are trying to act grown up. And that's what we're talking about today, man. Where did the little girls go? Where did the little kids go? I know. Look. And I might seem old saying this, but I don't care. That's what we're going to talk about today. You know, what happened to kids? Stay tuned, y'all. Be right back.

So you guys, welcome back to All Things Considered. Now remember when being a kid meant, what did being a kid mean to you? Let me just ask you. Scraped knees, riding bicycles until sunset, collecting stickers. I actually had a sticker album. It was scratch and sniff stickers. And like, you know, being an adult was like ages away. I wouldn't even want to. It's like, oh, that's too exhausting, man. Now let's flip the page. Now it feels like childhood has hit the fast forward button, man. I swear, girls as young as 7 or 8 or 10 with press-on nails or skincare routines with harsh ingredients. We're not talking like Eau de Valais, where it's just like, you know, like a moisturizing cream. No, we're talking about full-blown moisturizers. Designer handbags, lip gloss collections, and what? Look, think about it this way. Just to prove my point, toy stores are going bankrupt. Okay? But the few ones that did pop up, you know, the famous new toy stores that are around, what do they sell for little girls? Little makeup kits. A little trolley with little makeup. Getting them ready. And it's, I don't know. And you know what the saddest. Kids aren't pretending to be superheroes anymore. Get this. Once upon a time, it was like the favorite game is playing grocery store. And you're the salesperson. Somebody would buy. Nah. Now they're pretending to be influencers. That's the cool thing. You know, think about it. The word no is not in their vocabulary. I said this many times to parents, and they're like, oh my God, wait a minute. You're right. Yeah. The new vocabulary for kids, and we're not talking about Gen Z, we're talking about the younger ones, the alphas. That's there. No, what's no? What does that mean? See? Children aren't having fun anymore. It's sad. Look, it's not. I'm not having a go at little kids or for parents for letting them be this way. I know maybe it's peer pressure. Maybe it's the way times have changed. Yada, yada, yada. But the thing is, they're not having fun anymore. They forgot how to play. Kids don't play anymore. You know? Just think about it this way. If there's no Wi-Fi, I don't think kids would know what to do with themselves. So stay tuned, y'all. Yeah, we can talk about that. I'll be right back.

Okay, y'all, there's a little bit of Queen, a little bit of Toto. If you know, you know. So we're talking about what happened. What happened to kids, man? Girls are growing up much faster than they should. You know, press on nails, makeup, fake eyelashes, hair. The thing is, look, it's not only girls. Boys are also, they jumped on that wagon. You know, they want expensive sneakers, designer clothes, latest phones, gaming setups. You don't get a kid. So now, for example, you don't get a kid for a present. You either give them money or you give them those cards. Don't ask me what kind of cards, but there's some kind of cards that they play with and they buy stuff on their... I don't want to go into it because I have no idea. Now, the question that is just on our mind... Why do they want to grow up so fast? Why? What are they rushing for? I mean, they see how, for example, if their parents are working and you're going and you're coming. The thing is, I know it's social media. We can blame everything on social media. Everything. They want the glitz and the glamour. They want the perfect background, bedroom. They want this and that. And they want to do hauls and they want to do unboxings and they want this. We understand that. We understand that. We were kids once, and we wanted what other kids had. We understand that. But what does science say? So science gives us several reasons. You know, I have to ask that round table of scientists, just so we can get a glimpse into their, to what they're actually thinking. First thing, obviously, on the list of what science says is social media. Children constantly compare themselves to older teens and adults. So she has a favorite influencer who is obviously an adult. And she wants to be like her. She wants to copy that. She just wants to copy it. Next one is marketing. Companies know children influence spending. So advertising increasingly targets

younger audiences with products once aimed at teenagers or adults. See, that comes into it. That comes into it. It's a huge demand. If kids make something a trend, that's it. It's going to blow off the shelves. Next one is adultification. Now, psychologists use this term when children are encouraged by media, culture, or expectations to adopt adult behaviors or appearance earlier than before. Come on, man. You know, before there's like a Cabbage Patch little dolls. Everybody wanted a certain doll or a certain little toy or a car or something. Nah, I'm sorry, but that's gone. There must be some kind of pro to this. You know, because everything has a pro and a con. We'll talk about the pros when I come back. Stay tuned, y'all. I'll be right back.

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Okay, y'all, welcome back to All Things Considered. What are the cons of kids growing up too fast these days? Okay, let's just maybe look at the other side. Children who rush into adulthood may miss parts of childhood they'll never get back. We understand that. So the possible downsides include more anxiety from comparing. Wait a minute, these are cons. Oh, okay, they're cons. Okay, more anxiety, pressure to look perfect, less imaginative play. Mind you, I never liked kids playing imaginary games. There's no need. A little imaginary friend. I have little Tommy here. Where's little Tommy? He's right here. He's looking at you. No. We don't need little Tommy, huh? Your imaginary friend to be looking at us from across the table or in the room. That's one part of child's play that we don't need. No imaginary play. I hated that. Khalas. Every scary movie started with a little imaginary friend. Little Tommy. And some kids are like, no, that's natural. That's a natural part of growing up. You have an imaginary friend. No. If your kid's looking at some kind of imaginary friend, get a sheikh ASAP, bruv. Okay. Higher materialism, that's another con. Difficulty accepting limits or hearing no. I told you guys no. No. Muffy, no. What do you mean by no? Let's go on to the pros. Let's look at the pros. Kids are often more confident. Hello. They are surprisingly very tech savvy. They need to be tech savvy. Listen, your kids, I know it's nice to have, you know, innocent kids who still watch, you know, cartoons and stuff like that. But once they're getting a bit older, they need to be tech savvy, because it is a ruthless world out there with kids who are so tech savvy and fast. Okay, so they have to, that's 100%, that's a pro. They're comfortable expressing opinions, but they're too expressive. And it's speak to a little 7-year-old or a 6-year-old. Wallahi, you know what? Even younger. It's like you're talking to old people. It's like they will have a full-blown conversation with you. I'll tell you something. Sometimes when I talk to kids, I kind of get like self-conscious. You know, I'm like, I have to kind of be careful of my grammar, because they will call you out. If you use just like one little fault, they will call you out. You said that? What? Even spelling. No. I'm telling you guys, kids are like little miniature adults. You know that movie? There was this movie where it was an actual grown-up, but he was like pretending like he was a little man. Did you ever watch Little Man? It's like kids these days are like, they're little men. Anyways, I'm going to ask you, listen, I don't know, I feel odd right now. Maybe you guys are not on the same wavelength as me, but 100%, look, I asked a lot of people and they are wondering what's happening. So I'm just asking, what age is makeup appropriate? And you just, between yourself, at what age do you think makeup is appropriate? If you ask me, look, lip gloss by 13, maybe? Nah, that's not the case anymore, is it? That's not the case anymore. So I'm not going to answer. Are toy stores, so these are questions, okay? Are toy stores becoming beauty stores? Yes. Is saying no becoming a lost parenting skill? Yes. Are children actually smarter or just better informed? Both. Would you let your 9-year-old get highlights? No. Is social media stealing childhood? Yes. Now, I said I wasn't going to answer them, but that's it. So, okay. On the flip side, we talked about that. Khalas, kids are kids. It is what it is. That's it. But stay tuned. We're going to talk about what we miss about the good old days, man. Other than the songs that I'm giving you guys, one after the other. Stay tuned, y'all. Be right back.

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Okay, welcome back, y'all. Okay, listen. Let's reminisce. Might as well just reminisce. How about that? What do we miss about the good old days? Now, if you're young, you probably have no idea what we're talking about. Wait a minute. Mind you, there's this little clip that always comes on TikTok, and they're always kind of saying, if you were born or raised in the 90s or the 80s,

1960s, and it kind of gives you a glimpse into those days and that era. And that is like spot on. The things that they put, the things that they're the kids are playing with, what they used to do, that is 100% spot on. So what do people usually miss? I asked, you guys answered. Number one on the list was not having mobile phones. So when you're out, you're out. Nobody can get hold of you. If you're out, you're out. If you're traveling, you're traveling. The only way, remember this, think about it. When you used to travel, the only way they can kind of talk to you was by the hotel phone. So which hotel are you at? Which room? That was cool, man. Not everything was proctored. Nobody knew nothing. See? Could you do that now? Could you go to the corner shop without your mobile? You can't. You can't. Because probably you're paying on it, you're doing this, everything, and you just can't. Before, you would actually, I hated this part, mind you. You had to call your friend, huh, on the telephone, not the mobile, the telephone. People actually, do you guys actually have home phones? The ones that are connected in the sockets? I had one. It was kind of behind this closet. I have no idea what number it is. Anyways, you actually had to say, hello, hi, auntie, can I speak to Sarah? And you had to go through the motions of talking to the mom. The mom would get annoyed because you talked, like, you know, you called 50 times. Yeah, you had to call your friend's house and having to speak to the parents. That was hard, man. Number two, memorizing phone numbers. 369-758-8. How many numbers do you have memorized now? Honestly, think about it. How many numbers do you have memorized now? Probably two. Yours and probably your mom's. Next one, the TV guide. Halas, you watch what is played. 7:05 is Charlie's Angels. Go watch Charlie's Angels. Next one, the excitement of getting your film developed. Ooh, this is something I miss. Actual photos, man, and photo albums. Photos. What happened to photos? Rarely do we actually see these, like, you know, processing Kodak stores. You don't see them anymore. Just getting those, your film developed and hoping your eyes they don't have that red reflection. Just like, you know, let's see. Drinking from the garden hose. Yeah, we did that. And somehow we survived. The things that we went through and we survived when we were young. Just think about it. Okay, if you're on the kind of older side, just think about the things that you survived. There's this one guy on TikTok that said 100 times, I probably like, the falls that I fell or the things that I went through when I was a kid, these days, that day, they would have went to the ER, but we just kind of brushed ourselves off and got up. I would fall off my bike, have blood from my knees all the way down, like full blown, but I have no, 100% that needed like 20 stitches, but that's it. Just got up and continued. Doorbells actually rang because people actually visited without texting first. Ding dong. Families watching one television together, fighting over who got hold of the TV remote, waiting all year for school holidays. School lunch boxes. Remember school lunch boxes with your favorite characters? Yeah. Once upon a time, peanut butter and jelly sandwich was actually cool. We actually had that discussion yesterday. What's up with peanut butter and jelly sandwiches? In the old days, I hate saying that. I hate saying that sentence. In the old days, I just feel like I'm a granny, you know, sitting with those in a rocking chair. But it's true. Once upon a time, peanut butter and jelly sandwich was like the sandwich. Now kids eat sushi in their lunch boxes. I mean, just watch moms prepare these lunch boxes. See?
spending hours in libraries. How about libraries when you had to search for something? I was watching a movie yesterday, and she had to like search for something. She went to the library, got tons of books out, and look at that. Man, that's one thing I wish I was in school these days, you know, just having the luxury of on-demand information. And how about ChatGPT, man? You guys are so lucky, man. I'm telling you guys, look, you're lucky and not lucky. You're lucky because you have ChatGPT. Mind you, ChatGPT is being caught out. So, yeah, teachers are, they're very well aware. Look, when somebody, listen, between me and you, we're so ChatGPT savvy now. I mean, everybody uses ChatGPT. I mean, even grandmas and grandpas are using ChatGPT now. So when somebody replies with this perfectly wonderful text, that's not you. You know it's not you. I know it's not you. And we all know it's not you. So you know what? I don't understand. So are we just going to let ChatGPT do our thinking? Yes. Yeah, halas. Let's just not get into that because that's just going to be going down a rabbit hole. Cereal boxes. I don't know if you guys know this or not, but cereal boxes, okay, was the equivalent of kids watching little videos like Miss Rachel or something on YouTube while they're having their breakfast. Kids back then would actually look at the cereal box. And if you guys were in America at that time, they put a little toy in the cereal box. So you would actually buy the cereal according to what kind of toy they put inside the cereal box. And the minute you buy that box, you are sticking your grubby, dirty hand inside that cereal box and you are getting out that toy. I hope you guys have some kind of recollection. 100% you don't know what I'm talking about. But this is it. This is how it was in the good old days. Writing in diaries with little locks. Did you know that? Or sticker albums. Collect stickers. Yeah. Those were the good old days. Stay tuned, y'all. I'll be right back.

was Sade now. Yeah, Sade was good. Anyways, here are the funny things we miss observations, okay? When children wanted to grow taller, not older. When a skincare routine meant washing your face with soap. When followers meant walking behind your teacher in a line. That's followers. When going viral meant catching the flu. When stories happen around the dinner table, not on Instagram. When cloud storage was just clouds. Oh gosh. Do you see how times have changed? When kids beg to go outside instead of begging for Wi-Fi. When family vacations weren't judged by how many photos were posted. When people danced because they were happy, not because they're filming a TikTok. And when parents' biggest fear was their child scraping a knee, not scrolling to something inappropriate online. Now, do you understand what I'm talking about? Yeah. Anyways, listen, this is a final thought. Maybe we don't miss the past because everything was better. We miss it because life felt slower. We had less, but we noticed more. We owned fewer things, but we valued them more. And perhaps the greatest thing we miss is that children were allowed to be children for just a tiny little bit longer. Just a tiny little bit longer. And with that, we come to the end of our show for today. This was me, Halidere, behind the mic. Bandera behind the controls. And I am out of here. Adios, I'll see you guys tomorrow.

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When discussing attendance figures at FIFA World Cup tournaments, South American supporters have historically played a major role in creating unforgettable atmospheres. However, the highest attended match in World Cup history takes us back to the 1950 tournament, specifically the clash between Brazil and Uruguay. That historic encounter attracted 173,850 spectators and ended with a famous 2-1 victory for Uruguay. Stay tuned for more fascinating World Cup facts only on SRFM.

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0: 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Ladies and gentlemen, boys and girls, this is Idea Radio, and you're tuning. 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
0: We got him and him on the trend.
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0: 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Ladies and gentlemen, this is SRFM, your one-stop entertainment and the people's radio.

Welcome, everybody, to Treasures of KSA, a program where we delve into the vibrant culture, history, and exciting destinations that make Saudi Arabia a treasure trove for locals and visitors alike. As Saudi Arabia steps onto the global stage, it leverages cultural diplomacy to share its unique identity. Traveling exhibitions in Europe and the United States feature archaeological masterpieces spanning from the Stone Age to modern times, emphasizing the kingdom's historical and cultural significance. Now, these initiatives, part of Vision 2030, aim to diversify the economy, reduce oil dependency, and foster national pride while promoting international understanding and collaboration. Tourism plays a vital role in this transformation. The Tourism Development Council aligns national goals, it coordinates efforts among stakeholders, and it oversees initiatives that enhance the visitor experience. By combining historical preservation with contemporary amenities, Saudi Arabia offers an enriching journey for travelers. The Saudi Red Sea Authority, meanwhile, and the Air Connectivity Program all complement these efforts, ensuring a seamless blend of natural beauty, cultural richness, and accessibility. At the heart of Saudi Arabia's efforts lies a deep respect for its cultural heritage. Institutions like the Saudi Arabian Society for Culture and Arts nurture new talent, while traditional markets and festivals keep age-old traditions alive. Palm leaf weaving, for instance, continues to thrive, and it connects modern Saudis to their ancestors' resourceful craftsmanship. And these cultural treasures remind us of the kingdom's enduring legacy and its bright future. Meanwhile, Saudi Arabia's festivals bring its rich culture to life, inviting everyone to explore its traditions. Let's take, for example, the Fawanis Festival. It's an annual Ramadan event organized by the Mecca Chamber and endorsed by the Ministry of Culture. It was held at the Mecca Chamber's Exhibition and Events Center, and it offers a blend of entertainment, cultural, social, and artistic experiences. With over 200 exhibitors in the Ramadan market, live shows, and entertainment zones for all ages, the festival celebrates Saudi culture in a warm and welcoming atmosphere. So through a lot of initiatives like these, Saudi Arabia invites the world to experience its treasures firsthand. Whether through the aromatic embrace of Arabic coffee, the intricate beauty of traditional crafts, or the seamless connectivity of its tourism infrastructure, KSA showcases the best of its past and its aspirations for the future. So stay tuned as we continue to uncover the vibrant treasures of KSA. You're tuned to SRFM.

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0: 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Okay, let's jump right into it. Number 10 on our list, and we're talking about a project that is redefining urban mobility, the spectacular Sports Boulevard in Riyadh. Spanning an unbelievable 135 kilometers from east to west, this is the world's longest linear park. It connects neighborhoods with over 4.4 million square meters of lush green spaces and dedicated completely safe routes for runners, walkers, cyclists, and horse riders. It takes exercise out of the indoor gym and places it directly into the natural fabric of the city. Movement is becoming a normal, beautiful part of our daily commutes. Moving gracefully to number 9, let's look at the science of keeping cool, the magnificent Green Riyadh project. Now, we all know our summer sun can be a bit intense, which is why Green Riyadh is planting over 7.5 million native heat-resistant trees across 120 urban neighborhoods. Dense canopies are dropping local ambient temperatures by up to 15 degrees Celsius in shaded corridors. This smart, sustainable forestry means you can step outside for a jog or a family walk during the late afternoon and enjoy a naturally cooled, dust-filtered breeze. And at number 8, look at the marvelous expansion of our neighborhood infrastructure. Look around your local community right now. Whether you're in Jeddah, Dammam, or Medina, you'll notice brand new, beautifully paved sidewalks, modern public sports courts, and pristine pathways appearing in front of your doors. Vision 2030 is ensuring that you don't need to drive for 30 minutes to find a place to run. Premium wellness spaces are integrated right into your immediate neighborhood layout. Right, just a reminder, you're listening to SRFM, keeping you motivated, healthy, and smiling all day long. I do hope you're having a lovely day, wherever you are. Right, let's keep this countdown moving with number 7, the concept of active mobility. Our modern city planning is seamlessly connecting public transport networks, like the brilliant Riyadh Metro, and it really is brilliant, directly to shaded walking trails. This means that you can comfortably choose to walk or cycle the last kilometer to your office, retail center, or university campus instead of sitting in traffic. It's an incredible, effortless way to smash your daily step goals and enjoy the fresh air. Now, let's talk number 6. Let's look at the crown jewels of our green transformation, our mega parks. These massive developments like the King Salman Park, which is set to be one of the largest urban parks in the world, and the recently unveiled King Abdulaziz Park, are putting human well-being first. These aren't just spaces to look at, they are dynamic landscapes filled with running loops, cycling traps, and open-air yoga lawns. They provide an expansive escape where you can connect with nature, clear your mind, and let your body move freely. And coming in at number 5, let's celebrate the restoration of our natural valleys, like the beautiful Wadi Hanifa and Wadi Al-Sulay, as well as the stunning Durrat Namar Park. These natural wonders have been rejuvenated with multi-kilometer pedestrian promenades, suspension bridges, and safe cycling tracks adapting perfectly to the local topography. It's a wonderful reminder that our geographic heritage is our greatest playground for a healthy lifestyle. Okay, Let's pause our countdown just for a quick second for a little bit of signature SRFM wellness advice. Taking care of your health doesn't mean you have to run a marathon every single morning. True wellness is found in the consistency of small, joyful habits. Walk for a few minutes after dinner, take the stairs instead of the elevator, or simply spend 10 minutes stretching in the park under the trees. Your body is a magnificent gift. Treat it with movement, nourish it with hydration, and keep those beautiful thoughts of yours positive. Right, now back to our countdown. We're at number 4, the incredible rise of smart city integration. Our new parks and walkways are being fitted with smart, energy-efficient lighting and real-time environmental sensors. This means our running tracks are safe, bright, and perfectly illuminated late into the cooler evening hours. Whether you're an early bird runner or a midnight stroller, our urban spaces adapt perfectly to your unique schedule and your lifestyle. Right, shifting to number 3. Let's look at how these spaces are bringing families together. The urban design ensures that sports courts like the 29 new state-of-the-art courts built in the Southwest Valleys are placed directly adjacent to safe, interactive children's playgrounds and open-air picnic areas. Parents can enjoy outdoor workout, play a game of tennis or jog along the trail while keeping a clear, safe eye on the children playing nearby. It's making fitness a unified, joyful family affair. Okay, we're approaching the end of our countdown. We're at the absolute peak here on SRFM, revealing the top 2 ways Vision 2030 is reshaping our physical well-being. At number 2, let's focus on absolute accessibility and inclusivity. Every single new walkway, park entrance, bridge, and promenade access our cities is being constructed with universal design principles. This means that our grand urban spaces are completely obstacle-free, offering perfect, smooth accessibility for baby strollers, elderly citizens, and everybody else in our community. Fitness and outdoor relaxation are fundamental rights for every single member of our society, ensuring nobody is left behind from enjoying a happy, healthy lifestyle. Okay, and finally, bringing it all home, number 1, the ultimate goal of this entire green transformation, raising our nation's health metrics to global excellence. We want to be the leaders with a target of helping every resident easily exceed an average 6,000 steps per day. By increasing the per capita share of green spaces by 16 times as many green spaces, taking it from 1.7 square meters to an incredible 28 square meters per person, Vision 2030 is removing every single barrier to movement. We are building a vibrant, resilient, and highly energetic society where choosing health is the easiest, most rewarding decision you can make every single day. Okay, so there you have it, my beautiful SRFM peeps. 10 extraordinary ways our incredible cities are being reborn as green, active hubs for health, happiness, and community and connection under Vision 2030. So what are you waiting for? As the weather cools down in the evening, put on your favorite pumps, your favorite sneakers, and step outside and explore a new local trail. Feel the immense pride of a nation moving forward together. Thank you so much for sharing your afternoon or your morning or whenever you're listening to me and your fantastic energy with me here on SRFM. You go out there and be your incredible self. Share a smile with a stranger. Keep shining your light bright. We'll see you back here. We're going to play some tunes. Don't touch your dials. 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
2: 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Turn it up. 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

Level up your life. Hey you, yes you. I know you want to change your life in a positive way, and I know you need to make your dreams come true. And you know what? You deserve it. You should be happy and content with your life. So it is best to embark on this journey right away, because the sooner you start, the more you will achieve. And before we go further, I just want to say that you should never doubt yourself or tell yourself that you don't have what it takes. Successful people aren't any more special than you are. They just believed in themselves and put in work and consistency, and now it's your turn to do the same. First of all, you have to figure out what leveling up means to you. Is it mainly about your career, or do you want to change as a person, or maybe focus on your looks? Ask yourself, what are all the ways in which you want to change? There's no need to hold yourself back here. Just let everything you want to change in your life, whether it is big or small, if you're really shy but you want to be confident and outgoing, you can make it happen. Or if you want to be rich or well known in your field, you can go and do that. Have the courage to go after your wildest dreams or the craziest goals. After you've figured out what exactly you want to change or what kind of person you want to become, you of course have to come up with a plan. And not just any short or simple plan you can come up with in 2 minutes. You have to create a plan that is realistic, detailed, and takes everything into account. And when I say realistic, I don't mean that you should be pessimistic or think that everything will be really hard. But if you want to achieve something big or difficult fast, that means that you have to work hard on possibly push yourself to do things that you are scared to do. Your plan should cover what are the things you should do step by step, by what time, and with what kind of schedule. Make sure to also have a plan for when things go wrong. You don't need to figure out everything by yourself. There are many people in the same situation as you are, and there are people who have done exactly what you want to do. Find these people, follow them on social media, and read their books. Learn from them and let them motivate you. If you want to grow, you have a lot to learn. You might want to learn a new language, or maybe you need to refrain from procrastinating.

Or perhaps you wish you were better at group conversations or that you could give a presentation to a big audience. Learning new skills can have a huge positive impact on your life, so you'll definitely want to put in the effort. Keep in mind that to really learn a new skill, you will have to spend a lot of time on it. Only choose to learn things that really matter to you and that you really want to practice possibly for years to come. To level up your life, you will want to find good resources for all those skills you want to learn. If you want to become more confident, or for example, learn things faster, you can always find someone on YouTube who will teach you to do so. This is just a simple technique that you can do literally right away. Ask yourself, what are all the skills and topics you want to learn about? Write down everything you want to learn or what you think would help you on your leveling up journey, and then find good resources to learn from. If you want to change your life, you have to change what you do every day. To get the most out of your time, you have to create a good, productive daily routine that supports your growth and your leveling up goals. Also, having the right friends and acquaintances is crucial. Whether you're planning on starting a business or hoping to get better career opportunities, the people you know can help you get further faster. We've already established that you have to change a lot when you are leveling up your life. Try to constantly ask yourself if there is something that you should do differently that you just haven't realized yet. Even the small things matter. Maybe you have a habit of hitting the snooze button for 15 minutes every morning, or you tend to think about yourself negatively. Changing these habits can make you much more productive or help you improve your confidence without extra effort. I know thinking about all these things you have to do to level up can feel intimidating, and you might have a really hard time believing in yourself, but keep pushing yourself forward. You just need to take one step at a time. One day it will be all worth it.

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1: Hey yo, you blew it. I could tell you knew it, but you was like, screw it. And I guess I'm through it, cause I was like, you and them bitches included, cause I was going through it. Ain't nothing more to it.

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1: Hey, it's a mess out there. They can leave, but we don't care. We'll stay. I'm good right here.

From record-breaking players to unforgettable moments, here's another piece of World Cup history. There is no doubt that the stadiums hosting FIFA World Cup matches capture a great deal of public attention, especially as recent tournaments have showcased remarkable architecture and cutting-edge technology. At the 2026 FIFA World Cup matches will be played across 16 stadiums, 11 in the United States, 3 in Mexico, and 2 in Canada. The largest of these venues in terms of capacity will be the Dallas Stadium in the United States, which can accommodate approximately 94,000 spectators. Stay tuned for more fascinating World Cup facts only on SRFM.

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Welcome to the future of luxury, where serenity of the Red Sea meets transformative holistic living. We're introducing Amala, the Riviera of the Middle East, rising from Saudi Arabia's Vision 2030 as a groundbreaking integrated wellness and tourist destination. Here at Amala, every indulgence is intentional. Picture immersive wellness retreats, from longevity clinics to medical diagnostics, yoga sanctuaries to spa sanctums, all curated with Aman's brand of holistic luxury. But that's just the beginning. Amala also weaves in extraordinary arts and culture, galleries, artisan, even art academy for budding creatives. At Amala, luxury and sustainability are two sides of the same coin, powered entirely by renewable energy designed for zero carbon and zero waste, with reef-friendly destinations and habitats, restoration that targets 30% net conservation benefit by 2040.

0: At its essence, Amala is a vision that respects the planet, development that run 100% renewable energy. Powered by massive solar array and battery system, Amala redefines green luxury. Red Sea Global also champions ecosystem regeneration, with coral gardening restoring nearly 98,000 corals as of 2023. 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Anticipation to host 1.5 million visitors annually across the Red Sea and Amala. It will yield 120,000 jobs, inject 5.3 billion annually into the economy from 2030 onwards, and contribute to Vision 2030's ambitious transformation. At Amala, luxury finds its deepest meaning in well-being, stewardship, and cultural connection. 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
14: Minutes of mindfulness. Today is a time to be selfish. There comes a time, or two, or many, in our lives when we are given the gift of awareness. It is the time when we are able to recognize where we really are in this moment of life, having nothing to do with where we want to be, where we would rather be, or where we think we ought to be. And then, when this gift is combined with acceptance, accepting this moment in time, we are very blessed. There comes a time, or two, or many, in our lives when we are in a place where we can recognize and accept how very needy we are, or how much we hurt, or how very lonely we might be. This recognition can happen after a great change. It can happen when we are aware of the grace of God working in our lives. It often happens after a life-changing event or when we are facing a change. Change always includes a loss, a giving up of one thing or something else or for something else. It can happen at a time when we have given up something that might have served us well at one time. We face pain when we are ready to let go of our blocks and are willing to see what we have been hiding. We face pain when we are willing to find the courage to peek under our anger to find its true source. We face pain when we find the courage to share our guilt and shame in order to find our freedom. We are in pain when we have lost a loved one or been hurt badly so that our boundaries have been bulldozed. Whatever the reason for our pain, it does not matter. What matters is that we see we have a need. We must take time to get our basic needs met. We must do this. We cannot be good for anyone else until we are good to ourselves. It's okay to think of ourselves first. In fact, there comes a time in our lives when we must do so. In this program, we will give you healing, inspirational words and thoughts. Let the words touch you, embrace and soothe you. Let the words inspire you and help you to be gentle with yourself. Let yourself be inspired to action or, if it fits your needs, inspired to non-action, to rest. Let these words help you in the process of healing and feeling good about yourself. Let them help you build your self-esteem and a sense of your life's purpose. There is no order that needs to be adhered to, no rhyme or reason. In the coming words, every time they're presented, you listen to them and you think. You can listen to one program or two, but stop and take the time to let the words sink in. Listen to the words with all your senses. Let the words come to life for you and soothe you. Let the words sink into your mind and then let your body feel the results. Know that you deserve to take all the time you need for yourself. You deserve a special time each and every day just for you. To be selfish is to fill your needs and no one else's, and it's all right. Take time from the responsibilities of this day for you. Not time to escape. Not mindless time to deny or push away feelings, but time to be with just what you feel, wherever you are, whatever you're feeling, without judgment, without resentments, without blame, without wanting to feel differently. a time to honor your feelings and come to know them and be okay with them. Give yourself permission and watch the wonder results. Remember, say this to yourself, today I honor this time in my life and take time for me. All of us go through painful times in our lives, and it is absolutely natural to wish we could avoid them. All of us go through ups and downs, joys and sadness, times of abundance and times of need. It is a natural. It's a part of life as rain and sunshine. When we can accept that where we are in this moment is okay, no matter what we're feeling, we receive the gift of peace and serenity. When we accept that changing moods and circumstances are all part of the natural flow of life, we are free to move on. To be truly aware of each moment and to be able to accept each moment is the goal. When we are able to achieve it, we come to a place of peace within. For most of us, those moments are rare indeed. They grow more frequent in direct proportion to our willingness to grow in that direction. Take time to see where you are on your path to acceptance. Be willing to pray for greater acceptance.

0: Bring your awareness to where you are in this moment and accept love and gentleness. Remember, today you will say, I honor who I am, where I am, and I give myself permission to think of me first. Those were our mindful moments.
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But if the world was ending, you'd come over, right? You'd come over and you'd stay the night. Would you love me for the hell of it? All our fears would be irrelevant, and there wouldn't be a reason why we would even have to say goodbye, right?

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1: Have you ever walked through a place that feels like it has a story around every corner? Some destinations are more than beautiful views or popular attractions. There are living reminders of the people who came before us, the way they lived, and the communities they built. One such place can be found in Abha, where the Al Nasab Heritage District continues to stand as a remarkable example of traditional architecture and cultural identity. Al Nasab is not just a collection of old buildings, it is a place that reflects generations of history, preserving architectural styles and traditions that have been passed down through families and communities for many years. Every structure tells a story, and together they create a picture of life in the Asir region long before modern development transformed the landscape. One of the most fascinating aspects of the district is its unique architecture. Mud and stone buildings stand side by side, creating a beautiful balance between natural materials and human craftsmanship. The design feels both practical and artistic, showing how people adapt to their environment while creating homes and spaces that were built to last. The materials used in these buildings came directly from the surrounding area. Stone, clay, and trunks from local Junpeer trees were carefully selected and used to construct homes that could withstand the region's climate. It's a reminder that sustainable building practices are not always new ideas. Many traditional communities mastered them.

them generations ago. As you move through the district, you'll notice its narrow alleyways and closely connected buildings. These pathways weren't designed by accident. They encouraged interaction among neighbors and created a strong sense of community, making daily life more connected and social. Imagine children playing in the alleyways, neighbors exchanging stories, and families gathering close to home. The design of the district naturally brought people together. It reflects a way of life where relationships and community bonds were central to everyday living. Preserving places like this is about much more than protecting old walls and buildings. It is about protecting memories, traditions, and cultural identity. When heritage sites disappear, valuable pieces of history can disappear with them. Recognizing this importance, the Heritage Commission launched a comprehensive restoration and rehabilitation project to retrieve the district. The goal was not only to preserve its original features, but also to ensure that future generations can experience and appreciate this remarkable place. Careful restoration helps maintain the authenticity that makes the district so special. Restoration projects often face a delicate challenge. How do you protect the past while making a site accessible and relevant for today's visitors? The answer lies in balancing preservation with sustainability, ensuring that the district remains both historically significant and capable of welcoming new generations of explorers. Beyond its architecture, Al-Nasl benefits from a stunning natural setting. The district overlooks the banks of Abha Valley and nearby agricultural lands, creating breathtaking views that add to its charm. Nature and architecture come together in a way that feels uniquely connected. This relationship between people and landscape has always been important in the Asir region. Communities developed around the natural resources, adapting their homes and lifestyles to the environment around them. Today, visitors can still see evidence of that connection through the district. Walking through the districts offers more than a sightseeing experience. It offers a chance to imagine daily life from another era. Visitors can observe architectural details, explore traditional layouts, and gain a deeper understanding of how previous generations lived and worked. This growing interest in heritage tourism reflects a broader trend around the world. Many travelers are looking for authentic experiences that help them connect with local culture and history. Rather than simply visiting a destination, they want to understand its story. This district provides exactly that kind of experience. Its preserved buildings, traditional urban design, and cultural significance make it an attractive destination for visitors who appreciate history and heritage. It allows people to step into a living chapter of the region's past. Heritage sites also play an important educational role. They help younger generations understand where they came from and how their communities evolved over time. By experiencing history firsthand, people often develop a deeper appreciation for the traditions that helped shape modern society. These sites contribute to many describe as a nation's collective memory. They serve as a physical reminders of important cultural values, skills, and ways of life. Protecting them ensures

0: Preserving history does not mean standing still. Instead, it means finding ways to celebrate the past while creating opportunities for the future. For residents, the district represents a source of pride and identity. For visitors, it offers a window into a unique chapter of Saudi Arabia's cultural story. And for future generations, it serves as an enduring reminder of the creativity, resilience, and community spirit of those who came before. As more people discover places like this district, the value of heritage preservation becomes even clearer. These historic districts are more than destinations. They are living connections between past and present, helping us understand where we've come from while inspiring where we're going next. So the next time you find yourself exploring a heritage site, take a moment to look beyond the buildings. Listen to the stories hidden within the walls. Imagine the lives once lived there and appreciate the generations whose legacy continues to shape the world around us today. And that's what makes places like these truly unforgettable.
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1: Good afternoon and welcome to your news brief at 5 o'clock. We start off with the following. The custodian of the two holy mosques, King Salman bin Abdulaziz Al Saud and His Royal Highness Prince Mohammed bin Salman bin Abdulaziz Al Saud Crown Prince and Prime Minister, sent a cable of congratulations to the President of the Democratic Republic of Algeria on his country's Independence Day. The Minister of Foreign Affairs of the Kingdom of Bahrain

0: Hussein arrived in Riyadh on an official visit to the Kingdom of Saudi Arabia. The seven OPEC Plus countries, which previously announced additional voluntary adjustments in April and November 2023, namely Saudi Arabia, Russia, Iraq, Kuwait, Kazakhstan, Algeria, and Oman, met virtually on the 5th of July 2026 to review global market conditions and outlooks. The ambassador of the Hashemite Kingdom of Jordan to Saudi Arabia expressed his thanks and appreciation to the Saudi Red Crescent Authority and the paramedics who helped save the life of a Jordanian child who suffered a choking incident that led to cardiac and respiratory arrest. The Director General of the Ministry of Foreign Affairs branch in Makka region received the Consul General of the Republic of Ghana in Jeddah. The Consul General praised the Kingdom's efforts in organizing and facilitating the Hajj season for Muslims. He also expressed appreciation for the support provided by the Ministry and its Makkah branch diplomatic missions and consulates, enabling them to carry out their duties successfully during the season. The World Bank has commended the AI Sandbox, a digital education testing environment launched by Saudi Arabia's National E-Learning Center, recognizing it as a comprehensive national model for the responsible adoption of artificial intelligence in education. The graduation ceremony of the second cohort of the Youth Growth Program was held yesterday under the patronage of the Ministry or Minister of Industry and Mineral Resources at the Ministry's headquarters in Riyadh. And finally, as the Saudi health system continues to strengthen its presence on the international stage through a steady series of accreditations, awards, and certificates, it has earned 4 international accreditations, 27 global awards, and more than 17 international certificates since the start of 2026, reflecting advances in institutional efficiency, service quality, and the excellence in line with the highest global standards. This has been your news brief prepared and edited by Mr. Ahmed. Have a good evening and good goodbye.
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And welcome, everybody, to the ride home here on SRFM, the heart of KSA. Assalamu alaikum, everybody. And you are listening to the ride home. And today's topic is all about more than just a game, with 2 hours of true stories from the world of sport. Now, not stories about trophies or any real massive records. These are stories about people and about the very best of what people can be. So here's a question that we are going to try to settle tonight is, why do we love sport so much? Is it really the goals, the medals, the finishing lines? I mean, the World Cup right now is spectacular. We'll go through a bit of a summary of what happened yesterday. What massive results from the football. I mean, we're obviously going to be talking about the Brazil versus Norway game. What an absolute match. But I think it's something deeper. There's these rare moments when a game suddenly stops being a game and becomes a mirror that shows us who we truly are. And there are tons of stories. We were very lucky this year to have had someone come through to Saudi. I'll go through the story as well a little bit later as well. But a story of someone who decided, instead of winning, it was better to share a special moment with his brother at the finishing line. We'll get to the story a little bit later if we have some time. But we've got some great stories coming up, because tonight I have 5 incredible stories for you, and every one of them actually happened. And every one of them was witnessed by thousands of people in a stadium or millions around the world. And every one of them, I promise, will leave you feeling better about human beings than you did roughly 2 hours after I've told you the stories. We're going to be going to Barcelona. We're going to be going to Rio de Janeiro. We're going to go to a small town in Spain. We're going to go all the way to a softball field in America. And then ultimately, we're going to end up in Detroit, where we're going to be hearing a fantastic stories there. These are 5 stories and 5 gifts. One is the love of a father. One is the kindness of a stranger. One is the honesty of a rival, the generosity of an opponent, and the power of forgiveness. At the end of tonight, you will tie them all together, because these 5 stories, taken as one, carry a very simple message every one of us can use tomorrow morning. So stay with me. Myself and Mr. Radi will be taking you through the next 2 hours. I am Dre AA. So stay tuned for some great music, great stories, and I'm going to put some faith in humanity back into you. It's going to be restored by the end of today's show. Today's show, again, is entitled More Than Just a Game. So stay tuned. Number to dial 012-6484-691. The X account, Saudia_radio, as well as the application, the Saudi Radio Plus app on iOS and Android. Catch you after the break.

Let's get the massive results out the way, because the football in the last 24 hours has been something remarkable. We've kind of seen some huge results since we last spoke, and we've got to obviously look at, we've got two host countries knocked out thus far in the round of 32, which is massive. And let's kind of get through it just quickly. So yesterday, by the end of the show, we were talking about what were some of the results that we could be expecting. Now, we've seen Canada get knocked out by Morocco. Three goals, massive goals, knocking out the Canadians. They're one of the hosts of the World Cup. Three incredible goals that kind of really cemented Morocco's potential chances of doing very well in the, quarterfinals right now that we got coming up. Oh, sorry, the round of 16. That we have coming up right now. What am I talking about? My brain isn't working 100%. But anyway, you know what my point is. We've now got Canada knocked out, first host out. Later on, we had Paraguay go down 1-0 to France. Another big result there. But then last night, I kind of like to say I kind of called it. And I think I did, if you want to go back to that show yesterday and kind of take a listen. But I had said that I would really put my money on Norway beating Brazil, and guess what? Yes, a dismal early penalty by Diago, which just was incredibly well saved by the keeper of Norway. Their keeper had a stellar game, and who would have thought it? Erling Haaland, two goals in the 79th and 90th minute respectively, to put Norway 2-0 ahead, and a very late Neymar penalty. And you know what frustrates me a little bit? I'm going to be blunt with you. I'm not a Neymar fan. There is tons of character flaws there that I've kind of picked up, looking at little clips and pieces here and there. And yeah, he could be a very nice guy. But what I've seen from his public image, the way that he hollered at that goalkeeper at the end of that match, losing 2-1, literally him having an absolute incredible game, keeping Brazil out the game and having the audacity to run up to him after losing a penalty at the 10 minutes into stoppage time, by the way, 100 minutes into the match, scoring a penalty goal. Like, mate, calm down. Like, seriously, just show class, in my personal opinion. But yeah, I digress. It is one of my biggest pet peeves when it comes to football, is the arrogance, the unsportsmanlike behavior, and just the, you know, just the horribleness of some people. You know, listen, you're a fantastic footballer and you're fantastic at this beautiful game. It does not make you a good person, unfortunately. It can sometimes just hide the fact that some people are just really not good people. And again, this is just a personal opinion. If you'd like to, you know, debate that with me about Neymar, 012-6484-691. Yeah, and then the other another big result was England knocking out Mexico 3-2. Goals by Bellingham and Kane. Kane doing really well this year in terms of goal scoring. So some big goals there. You know, England going 2-0 up very early, 36th and 38th minutes. Quick goals by Bellingham. You got Mexico pulling it back with a goal in the 42nd minute. So literally within 6 minutes, three massive goals to put the match into a very interesting finish. England kind of really putting it away with that Kane penalty at 60-minute mark, with another late second goal by Mexico around the 69th minute. Could have gone either way, but England doing really well. I don't know if you saw, there's a story about the Mexican supporters trying to wake up the English players by standing outside their hotel room with music and stuff and being very unsuccessful. I don't know what to say about that. I personally don't like that, but that's the nature of the game, right? Yeah, I have a lot of my own little opinions about that, but I will keep it to myself. Massive football tonight. Massive games. You've got the host nation, United States, going up against Belgium in the early hours of the morning, of Tuesday morning, 3 a.m. This is at the Seattle, Washington Lumen Field in the States. If you go onto ESPN's website, they give you the minimum ticket prices, and the lowest price for a ticket to that game is $1,500.
Again, a massive debated question about this year's football. I don't know if you saw, there was a breakdown of the financial benefit of these water breaks, and it calculated out that with the 104 games, with these 3 to 5 minute water breaks every now and then, the advertising value just for the water breaks for this year's World Cup was $364 million. Incredible. For those who may not know, because FIFA is a non-profit organization, it uses the World Cup every 4 years to supplement its budget for the next 4 years up until the next World Cup comes around. And that money then gets used to be split amongst all of its beneficiaries, all of its organizations that fall under the banner. So every country's FIFA or football federation or association gets money through the money made by the World Cup. And this one is turning out to be a really expensive one for us as the fan, but a really financially lucrative one for FIFA. Yeah, very interesting. Go check, do a bit of research on that as well. You'll have your own opinions about it afterwards, but a very interesting conversation topic there as well. But the big one for tonight, and here is where the theories will come into play. Can Ronaldo's Portuguese team take the Spanish team down? That is at 10 o'clock tonight. It is at the AT&T Stadium in Arlington, Texas, the United States of America. It is going to be Portugal taking on Spain. And the theory, or the fan theory out now going around, is that Portugal is the predicted winner of the World Cup. So is that a case? Spain are looking really good. It's a fantastic match. What are your thoughts? 012-648-4691. Let's get back to the music. I'll catch you guys after the break. Would love to know your thoughts. 012-647-4100 on X, Saudia_radio, or the application, the Saudi Radio Plus app on iOS and Android. Enjoy the music.

Hey, welcome back, everybody, to The Ride Home. So our first story today begins in Barcelona, and it is the summer of the 1992 Olympic Games. And it begins with a guy with the name of Derek Redmond. Now, Derek was a British sprinter. He was the 400-meter runner for the country, and one lap of the track flat out.

out as fast as you can. Incredible race. I actually enjoyed running it when I was a kid. Was more 100 and 200 person, but 400 is always something that I wish I could maybe took a little bit more seriously. Anyway, to understand the story, you need to know what the 400 meters already cost him. 4 years earlier at the Olympics in Seoul, Derek had arrived as one of Britain's brightest hopes, and just 90 seconds before his opening race, 90 seconds, he was forced to withdraw. His Achilles tendon had given out. And if you've ever had an Achilles issue, it is absolutely excruciating. What followed was 4 years of surgeries, operation after operation on his ankle and his tendons, and with many athletes, this is instant retirement. But Derek rebuilt himself piece by piece with one goal: to compete at the Barcelona Olympic Games and to give himself one more chance to show the world what he could do. Now, understand what this takes, right? The 400 meters is often called the toughest sprint in athletics. It's too long to run flat out, and it's too short to pace yourself. It demands years of punishing training for a race that lasts about 44 seconds, less than a minute. Derek gave those years as much as he could, right? He was a rising star. He was once a rising star and was once more a man stitching his body back together. And a lot of people, even himself at some point, was really beginning to doubt that this was possible. Now, at first, Barcelona was everything he dreamed of, right? In the first round, he ran the fastest time of anyone. He won his quarterfinal race. He was absolutely flying. So it came down to the semifinals. It was a warm evening, 65,000 people in the stadium. He settles in his blocks in lane number 5. On your marks, get set, and the gun fires. For the first 150 meters, everything is going to plan. His strides are smooth, his rhythm is beautiful, he's right where he needs to be. Then suddenly, a sound only he can hear, and trust me, he could feel. A pop. In the back of his right leg, his hamstring tears. Derek pulls up as if he was struck by a bullet. He hops on one leg and then he goes down on the track, holding his leg, his face twisted in pain. 4 years of work gone in a single stride. The other runners flash past and finish the race. And here is where the story should have ended. The medical team runs out with the stretcher, and that is how things go. But for Derek, he waves the stretcher away. He gets up, and on one leg, tears streaming from the poor guy's face, he begins to hop down the track. And as he's going, because he wants to literally, he's going to finish the race. It's going to be slow. It's going to be agonizing. The crowd doesn't know what to do, but he is going to do it. But this is where the moment changes for sporting history, and it becomes something watched around the world and is literally taking people's minds away. High up in the stands, a man in a t-shirt and cap starts pushing his way past everyone. He shoves past the stewards, he ignores the security, and runs onto the track, which at the Olympic Games is an absolute no-no. However, nobody stops him. The man is Jim Redman, and is Derek's father. He reaches his son and puts his arm around him and says, you don't have to do this, Derek. But he says, Dad, I have to. And we're going to do it together. So here's where, arm in arm, father and son, struggling down the track, they try to get to the finishing line. Obviously, officials come to try and stop them. The dad waves them away. Nobody is taking him away from his son. A few meters before the line, Derek buries his face in his dad's shoulder and sobs. And 65,000 people rise to their feet, a standing ovation louder than the one they gave the winner. In the official record books, next to Derek's name, it will simply say, did not finish. But ask anyone who was in that stadium, he did. And I can guarantee you, a lot of people probably forgot who the winner was of that race, ultimately in the long run. Because he finished the race that is kind of, that sums up the kind of person he was. Almost nobody can tell you who won that semifinal, but everybody remembers the man who came last and his father who came down the stands to help him. Now, later on, Jim Redman explained it in the most plainest words possible. He had been there from the very start of his son's career, and he said he was there for every training session, every hospital bed, every comeback, and he was not going to sit back and let it end without him. And whatever happened, they were going to finish it, and they were going to finish it together.

and it became one of the most incredible Olympic moments in history that is shown over and over again. Now, here's the lesson that we can learn from Derek and his situation in Barcelona. Life will tear something in all of us. And it's going to happen sooner or later, right? You're not going to ride the wave forever. Eventually, something in your life is going to give. And the finishing line that you were trying to push towards does not suddenly become canceled because of this. It just means we were never meant to reach that finishing line alone. Because I'm hoping, I really am hoping, that you will find people who will step up in your life to help you. That's our first story for today. When we get back, we're going to be going into a story that I hope is going to also help you kind of find things. And this one is going to be happening soon after the break. So yeah, enjoy the music and I'll catch you after the break here on SRFM, the heart of KSA.

And welcome back, everybody, to The Ride Home. Where am I? Here I am. So, listen, our second story takes place in the Olympic Games, but this time it's in Rio de Janeiro in 2016, in a race most people would never have watched twice. This is the qualifying heat for the women's 5,000 meters. 5,000 meters. Yep, that is 12 and a half laps around the track. And it is a race of patience. A tight pack of runners moving as one, every athlete inching on the heels of the person in front of them. And somewhere in the middle of that pack were two women who had never met before. One was Nikki Hamblin from New Zealand, and the other one is Abby D'Agostino from the United States. And different countries, different continents, different lives, total strangers in every sense of the world. And with a round of 2,000 meters to go in the race, this is just after halfway point, it happens. The thing every distant runner feels, a clip of the heels in the middle of the pack, and Nikki Hamblin goes down hard on the track. And Abby, running right behind her, she got nowhere to go, and she trips over Nikki and crashes down. Now, put yourself in Abby's shoes for a moment. You have trained your whole life for this one big moment. At the stage of the Olympic Games, you cannot lose a single second as the plaque is starting to move away from you. Your Olympic dream is literally disappearing down the track at almost 20 kilometers an hour. Every instinct that you have is to get up and run. But this is where Abby does something very unexpected. Instead of running, she turns around, puts her hands under the shoulders of the stranger from New Zealand, and helps her to her feet. And she says the words that the story is named after. Get up, we have to finish this race. Very interesting, right? Now, think for a second about the mathematics of what Abby was just doing, right? In a qualifying heat, every place counts. Helping a fallen rival costs you positions, it costs you time, it makes you fall behind. But she knew that better than anyone else, right? So why would she do that? Now, Abby was not surprised. Her teammates described her exactly the same person in private as she was in that moment, with the whole world watching. Nikki would say afterwards that those words changed everything for her. She was dazed, she was heartbroken, and suddenly there was a voice, this American voice she had never heard before, telling her the race was not over. So they ran together. But within a few strides, it became very clear something was badly wrong with Abby, of all people. In the fall, she had torn a ligament in her knee, one of the most serious injuries in sport. If it's an ACL, halas, that is extremely painful. Her leg buckles beneath her, and now it's Abby who goes down. And now the roles are reversed, and Nikki stops. The stranger she helped 10 seconds ago is now helping her. Nikki pulls Abby to her feet, steadies her, waits for her, gives back the very kindness she had just received. Abby waves her on. Go! Go finish the race! Don't worry about me! And then Abby does something almost unbelievable. On her torn knee, in pain with every single tip, she runs the final 2,000 meters. That's 5 laps on his torn knee. Unbelievable. But here's another thing. And when she finally does cross the line, one of the last places, minutes behind the leaders, Nikki is standing there waiting for her. So Nikki went on to finish the race. She had a chance to qualify, but she waited for almost 8 minutes for the person who helped her early on the race to finish the race. Now imagine this picture went around the world within hours. Two runners from opposite ends of the world, arms around each other at the finishing line, one

of them could barely walk. Now, in a game full of world records and famous champions, this was the image everyone shared, with the same caption in 100 different languages. This is what the Olympics is all about. The officials reviewed what happened and advanced both women into the Olympic final, ruling they had fallen through no fault of their own, with Abby's knee meant she couldn't take place anyway in the final, but both runners were given one of the rarest honors in sport, the International Fair Play Award. And this is for the spirit they showed on the track. Nikki Hamblin put in the best. She put it the best way. She said, I'm never going to forget that moment. When someone asks me what happened in Rio in 20 years' time, that is going to be my story. That girl shaking my shoulder, saying, get up, we have to finish this race. Two strangers, 5 seconds of instinct, and here is what I love most about the story, right? Neither of them had time to think. There were no cameras in their minds. There were no calculations. What came out under the greatest pressure of their lives was simply human kindness. It was already inside them. Pressure did not create the character that day. It revealed who they truly were. And maybe that is a question that story leaves in each of us. When life knocks down a stranger right in front of you, what comes out of you? Very deep. A lot to think about there. And yeah, this is kindness at full speed with everything on the line. And I'd love to hear from you tonight. What do you think you would do in that situation? Give us a call, 012-6484-691. Coming up, a runner in Spain who was seconds away from a famous victory and gave it away on purpose. Why? Find out next on The Ride Home. Myself and Mr. Adi, loving your company. We'll catch you guys after the break.

0: 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It's SRFM time. Turn it up, let's go. 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
1: The hot Ooh. Now, the theme for our next one is all about honesty and integrity, and it's our third story from not necessarily from an Olympic stadium with thousands of fans. It's just a cold December morning in 2012, and it's a cross-country race in a small town called Burrida. Was it? Yeah. Burrida in northern Spain. Burrida. I've got my mind here in Saudi. Anyway, it's Burrida, and it is in northern Spain, and this is a decision that traveled around the world. Now, cross-country is not a flashy sport. It's one of the oldest and most simplest forms of running that's been done by people competitively, right? There's no stadiums, no lanes, no scoreboards, just a marked area across some grass and mud into forests, wherever it is. Normally done outdoors, and on paper, this is a race that was not supposed to hold any sort of big surprises. Out in front of the race, running strongly, was the Kenyan-born Adil Mutai. And Adil was no ordinary running club, right? Club runner. Just a few months earlier, at the London Olympics, he had won the bronze medal in the steeplechase. He was by far the class act of the field. He was leading comfortably, exactly as everyone expected. Now, chasing him in second place was a young Spanish runner named Ivan Fernandez Ayana. Ivan was talented and ambitious, and let us be honest, beating an Olympic medalist would have been the finest result of his life. But the gap was just too big. The race was decided. Mutai had won it every way that mattered, except for one thing. About 10 meters before the actual finishing line, he stopped running. He had misread the course markings. He thought he was done. The signs and the crowd were bunched in a way that made it look, to a visitor who did not speak the local language, like the race was over. Abel raised his arms, slowed to a jog, and stopped 10 meters before the finishing line, believing completely that he was the winner. And behind him, closing fast, was Ivan. The spectators near the line could see the whole drama unfolding, as if in slow motion. The champion celebrating 10 meters too early, and a challenger, the local, arriving at speed. Now, this is probably the easiest decision you can think of, right? In that moment, Ivan should have just run past and won the race. Now, thinking about what he probably sees in that moment, right? He sees this Olympic medalist just stopping. The finishing line is right there. All he has to do is keep running. Just doing the complete normal thing you would do in a race. With the greatest victory of his career moments away. No one was going to say he was a cheat. No one was going to protest it. Rules are rules. The race ends at the finishing line, and everyone is responsible for knowing the course. He would have won fair and square, technically. But Ivan doesn't do that. To everyone's surprise, he slows down, and with the crowd watching in confusion, he comes up behind Abel and starts to gesture him, pointing towards the actual finishing line, urging him forward, pushing him, literally, just get going, bro. The two men did not share a language, so Ivan speaks with his hands. Go, go, go, go. The line is there. This is your race. Kind of just, you know, in Spanish, trying to tell the guy, yalla, yalla, come on, get moving, right? And Mutai, understanding at last, jogs those final 10 meters and crosses the line first. And in second place, Ivan. Exactly where it had been all race. Exactly where he believed he deserved to be. Now, afterwards, journalists came running, and guess who, because they wanted to find out what happened. And Ivan's answer is the reason the story is in tonight's show. He said the following. He was the rightful winner. He had led, and I could not close. And if the signs had been clear, I would never have caught him. What would be the value of my victory? What honor is there in the medal? Now, this is kind of like my favorite part, right? Even Ivan's own coach told the press he disagreed, that a competitor should take every legal chance to win and Ivan, this young runner, respectfully stood his ground. He said that on one day there might be a race where everything is on the line, and he hoped he would do exactly the same thing again. Because in his words, a victory is not truly yours if it's worth nothing at all. Now, what I kind of think is incredible is that he didn't just simply stop, shrug, and drift across the line behind him, right? He actively pushed the champion towards the prize. There is a difference between refusing to cheat and actively honoring another person's achievement. The first is required of all of us. The second is a choice. And it is the choosing that made the story travel around the world. The result of that race in Brulada changed nothing in the record books, but the story leapt from local newspaper to national news to the entire world, translated

translated into tons of different languages because people everywhere were hungry for exactly this, the proof that some things matter more than winning. We spend so much time of our lives being told to take every advantage. And here Ivan reminds us that there is a bigger prize. Being able to look at what you have earned and know that every bit of it is honestly yours. He finished second that day, and he has never lost, but he never lost the race truly, right? And I think there's a lot to take away from this. And I kind of think up to this point, we've now seen two stories where the question is very much one that we need to ask ourselves. If great adversity and someone we don't know falls in a situation that gives us the chance to win or lead, will we take the advantage? Or will we show something truly remarkable about our character and our belief in that process? I know it's a tough one sometimes to kind of like ask yourself, but I want you to kind of ask that question. Would you do what either Ivan or Abby did in the previous story? And it's a tough one, right? Sport is all about inches. I don't think we're going to see a football player not score a goal because he feels sorry for the keeper, or feel sorry for the team, or feel sorry for the country, or feel sorry for the spectators. But I think there are moments in sport that we need to think about this. Me being an educator, being a PE teacher, in my day-to-day kind of thing, I see this happen in a lot of situations where kids are just so hungry to win, and winning is everything. And sometimes they will overstep the character that we expect from them to get just that, because that's what they think is important. And I've seen moments where kids have given up the opportunity to win, to do the right thing. And those are the moments that I think are the most proudest, the most important, the most poignant ones, because that is something that will stick with them. Who cares if you won a football match at break time, or a friendly match, or even a competition? If you're a young person learning the benefits of human interaction, of the human condition, no one's going to care if you won a football match here or there. What they're going to care about is the kind of person you are. That's why there are some incredible football people out there, football players out there, but they're just not nice people. And I think that is why it's such a remarkable thing to be able to just be extraordinarily ordinary, but be able to go to bed at night and know that, yes, you did everything that you could have, and you were still able to look yourself in the mirror and be proud of the person you are. Let's get back to the music. If you want to join the conversation, 012-648-4691. I'll catch you after the break, only on SRFM, the heart of KSA. Thanks, Mr. Ali.

Welcome back, everybody. Now, the next one is coming from a game called Softball. Now, if you don't know what softball is, it's kind of like the close cousin of baseball, right? And it's not as perhaps as popular or as well known. I do know that the Saudi Softball and Baseball Federation are pushing hard to make it a popular game here in the kingdom. But this is a game that comes from around 2008 in April. And it's a college game that is between two colleges. And we've spoken about this story before, and it's where I don't know if you remember back when we spoke about it, there were these two teams playing, and it's amazing, right? Her name is Sarah, and she connects with the most beautiful swing on the bat, and she hits a home run. But as she's running, she plants her leg and her knee gives way, and she's unable to run the bases. Now, this is a very important rule. You've got to be able to complete the bases to complete the home run. Just because you've hit it out of the stand doesn't mean you just get it. You ever watched a baseball match or a softball match? If someone hits a home run, they still got to run all the bases. And there are four of them. There's home base, first, second, and third. So you start at home base, you run to first, run to second, run to third, returning to home to complete the home run. And she's unable to. And here's where something incredible happens, right? The opposing team, they come and they help her to complete the bases. They didn't have to. No one expected them to do it. But this is something that they decided to do regardless. Because you know what? Sometimes you've got to do something against or something for the opponent that you're normally not expecting, right? And you know what? It is a tough one, because if you think about it, right, how many times would you expect an opposing team to help their opposition to complete a scoring opportunity? Most likely not. But there's a lot going on here, right? And in this case, it was simple. She had hit the ball over the fence, she had earned the opportunity, and the opposing team, knowing the spirit of the game, knowing the competition, knowing that it was not a negative thing for them to help, they did something really honorable and a memorable thing for someone who had done the first big moment of their career, and they helped her to complete this process. And it's a very interesting one, because it goes against the instinct of what we're sometimes taught in sport, right? We're taught to be aggressive, to be competitive, to be hungry, to find advantages, to look for ways within the rules to bend them to our advantage to win, right? And in professional sports, it can be the difference between winning and losing, a contract, a job, a livelihood. And I think that's a really, really big thing that we have to think about. And I want to take a second just to digress from this and go to something that I think is a really great representation of the beautiful side of sports. And as we're in football season right now, as we're in the midst of the round of 16 right now for the FIFA World Cup, and we're moving towards the quarterfinals around the corner as well, some knockout stages and everything, I've been watching Ted Lasso, and I've probably brought this up a couple of times before, and I'm now in the final episode of season 3. You've got AC Richmond playing West Ham United in the back end of the Premier League, with FC Richmond, if they're able to win this match, will go into the Champions League. Seeing from season 1 when they were relegated, season 2 when they made it back into the Premier League, and now almost on the verge of going to the Champions League, I'm still watching the final episode, but I'm struck by what an incredible show it is in terms of just what it teaches us about the beautiful side of why we love sport so much. And we're going to get to that at the end segment of today's show, where we kind of summarize our 5 stories and get to the point of why I shared them with you. Some of them recurring stories from previous episodes as well. But the show is just spectacular. Now, Ted Lasso is no way the world's greatest football coach. Doesn't know the techniques, doesn't know the tactics, doesn't know the skill sets needed, knows very little about football. But he carries in him something that I think we all wish we'd find in a coach, in a player, in a team, in a manager, in people in our lives. And he has this unwavering hope and belief in the good in everyone. And there's something really powerful about that, that I think is very difficult to find today in professional sports, because
it's a business. There's economics of sport. There's the financial side of sports. There's a lot going on. And to sometimes just to be human, to be flawed and to be appreciated for that and to grow and to be given the chance to grow. It's a fanciful show. But there's something really important that we can all learn from that. So if you are, you know, able, based on the age restrictions, an R18 show, so you have to be kind of, you know, a little bit older to watch because there's a bit of vulgar language and like adult themes in there. But if you are looking for something just to kind of remind you of why you love sports and why you do the things you do, why you play sports, watch sports, support your teams, it's a great reminder that there's human beings behind the sports we play. And just because we are the supporters of a team or we buy tickets to a match or, you know, they represent us, doesn't mean that they're not going through things, they're not carrying things, and we can't forget that we also need to be a bit more compassionate and stuff. So, you know, winning is everything in some cases, but you can lose a lot more by winning the wrong way than losing fairly, right? So we'd love to know your thoughts on that. 012-6484-691. I think there's a lot of things one can learn from how we approach sports to every part of our life. And you can tell a lot from a person by the sports they play, but the way they live their life, right? But yeah, let's get back to the music. I'll catch you guys after the break here on SRFM, the heart of KSA.

What a great show. And I am about 17 minutes before the end of the final episode of Ted Lasso. Really good. I gotta tell you, admittedly, I struggle to sit through TV shows, movies, and this has been a long time since I've actually sat through three seasons of a show, right? So it's got to mean something for me to want to watch that. But yeah, our final one is a story, and it's all about a mistake, one of the most famous mistakes in sporting history, and it's about the two men who chose, or what they chose to do after it. Now, first, 30 seconds of baseball. A pitcher throws, a batter is trying to reach the base. If the pitcher faces 27 batters in a game and gets every single one of them out, nobody reaches bases, not even once. This is called the perfect game. This is basically the pitcher getting everyone out without the perfect point being scored. It is the rarest achievement in sport. At the time of the story, baseball had been played professionally for over 130 years, and it had happened just 20 times ever. Now think about it, it's 130 years. Who knows how many games of baseball

and raises, and literally they rise at every single pitch. 26 batters faced, 26 batters out, one more, and Armando joins the most elusive club in the sport ever. The 27th batter hits the ground ball to the right side. Galarra sprints to cover first base, takes the throw, and steps on the bag. The runner arrives after him, clearly after him. It is out. The perfect game is complete. The celebrations begin. And the umpire, a veteran official named Jim Joyce, throws his arms wide and calls safe. Safe. The perfect game is gone. In an instant, what he was trying to achieve is taken away. There is no video review to save it, not in 2010. And the call stands forever. 26 years of perfect games in the record books, and Armando will not be in them because of a call that 50,000 people in the stadium could see was wrong. In the stadium, there is a half second of pure silence. The sound of 50,000 people refusing to believe their eyes. The replay flashes on the big screens. The runner was out by a full stride. It is instantly one of the most famous wrong calls in the history of American sports. Now, what would you expect to happen here? Screaming, rage, people just going mental at the umpire. No one on earth would blame him, let alone his teammates. Instead, Armando did the single most disarming thing a wrong man could do. He smiled. Literally, a small, disbelieving, gentle smile. Then, he walked quietly back to the mound and calmly got the next batter out. 28 outs in a 27-out game. Perfection plus one. And officially, no perfect game at all. Just imagine the scenario. Now ask yourself what that smile cost. For Armando was not a superstar with 10 more chances coming. He was a young pitcher fighting for his place in his team. And this was the night that would have made his name untouchable forever. He had every right to explode. He simply decided not to. And I kind of want you to think about that for a moment. How would you feel if you were in that situation? Now, but the story was only half done. After the game, Jim Joyce, the umpire, did what the very best people do. He asked to see the replay. He looked at it once and his heart broke. And instead of hiding behind his badge, he walked to the Tigers dressing room, stood in front of Armando with tears running down his face and said, "I got it wrong. I took it from you and I am sorry." And Armando, the man who had just lost his place in history, he put his arms around him and answered with three words and became famous around the world. He said the following: "Nobody is perfect." He said, "Everybody makes mistakes." And the man came and apologized to him, man to man. And what more could you ask for? It's a massive situation, right? Like, I can imagine if you cost a player the most important moment of his life, how would you react? And this man couldn't have done it any better. So, you know, one man's grace met the other man's honesty, and forgiveness was offered and responsibility was taken. And neither one of them alone is admired. Together, they turned sport's most painful mistake into one of its finest hours. And I do think, you know, if we look at how people react to the calls of referees on football fields and stuff like that, we've seen some of it in the World Cup as well. You've got to sometimes think, you know, people are going to make mistakes. And I know there's a lot at stake. But man, oh man, we can't use our humanity over something like that, right? So, yeah, we'd love to know your thoughts. 012-6484-691. Let's get back to the music and I'll catch you after the break. Thanks, Mr. Adi.

So we had five stories tonight, and let's put them side by side just for a moment and look at what we have. In Barcelona, a father came out of the stands so his son would not face his hardest moment alone. In Rio, a stranger's first instinct, before thought, before calculation, was to reach out and reach down and lift someone up. In Spain, a runner gave away the greatest victory of his life because it was not honestly his. In that softball game, two athletes carried their own opponent to a triumph that cost them everything they were playing for. And in Detroit, a wronged man answered the worst moment of his career with a smile and the words, "Nobody's perfect." We've seen love, we've seen kindness, we've seen honesty, generosity, and forgiveness. Did you notice something? Not one of those stories is about winning. In fact, every single one, somebody lost. A race, a record, a season, a place in history. And yet, these are the moments the world refuses to forget, long after the champions and the scores have faded from memory. Why? Because deep down, we all know the truth. The scoreboard measures the game. These moments, they measure us. Sport, in the end, is a rehearsal for life. Life will tear a muscle when you are running your best race. Life will knock you down among strangers. Life will offer us shortcuts that are legal but not honest, and victories that are not really ours. Life will show us a rival in trouble and ask, what are we prepared to pay to do the right thing? And finally, life, guaranteed, will hand us moments that are deeply unfair and then wait to see whether we answer with rage or with grace. The people in tonight's stories were not saints. They were ordinary people, a runner, a

student, a pitcher, a referee, who, in one unrehearsed moment, chose the better thing, which means the capacity is ordinary too. It is in you. It is in all of us. So here's my challenge for you this week. And it's a small one. One act. Help someone up, admit a mistake, give credit that costs you something, forgive the person who got it wrong. One act. Because we learn, well, from what we learned from tonight, 5 seconds of character can outlive a lifetime of trophies. The final whistle blows on every game. What we did for each other while we were playing, that is part of the game that will never end. That is why it is always, always more important than the results. And I hope that this is something we can take away, and it's definitely something that we can teach our kids and teach those around us, and teach ourselves in a bit. And I do think, you know, listen, this is a very important show for me as well, because I've been going through something that I've had to now learn to forgive and learn to take with grace, and it's been tough. And I think this is one of those stories, those 5 stories that have kind of given me a bit of a life lesson. And I hope for some of you it has knocked something loose in your mind and given you the ability to kind of look for forgiveness, ask for forgiveness, or give it in some way. That's our show, everyone, for myself and Mr. Dadi and everyone here at The Ride Home. Thank you so much for joining us for tonight's show. We'll catch you guys next time on The Ride Home. Have a beautiful evening wherever you might be. Please drive to stay alive. Be proudly Saudi. Be proud to be in Saudi. This is your heart of KSA. This is SRFM. And we'll catch you next time. From me and Mr. Dadi, goodbye. Bye, everyone.

Okay, I think you guys kind of get the drift of what today we're going to talk about. Today, listen. Obviously, there's going to be something we're going to talk about, but then we're going to go on to something else. And we're talking about old is gold, but not the way that you think, not the conventional way of just we jump into how we miss the good old days, as the old ones say. Nah. Today, we're going to take it with a different, just bear with me. Just bear with me because there's something on my chest and I need to get it out, y'all. I need to get it out. If you ask me, Hala, who are you currently kind of watching on TikTok? Now, it's not that, you know, usually this is the score with how we watch people on TikTok. It kind of like maybe it gets on our nerves a little. So currently I'm watching this, I don't know how old the little girl is. She's like maybe she could be 10, she could be 11, and she could be 7. I just can't put my finger on it how old that little girl is. The thing is how she's acting so grown up, how she's got acrylic nails, how the only thing, I mean, for a second, of course I'm not going to do it, but you know, just sometimes you get this thought, I wish I was a troll, like, just ask, where's your mom? Does your dad know that you're on this, on TikTok, doing what you're doing? She's young. And look, obviously, when we see videos like that, what do? When you see videos that are kind of like berserk, what's the first thing that you do? You know what you're doing. You jump to the comment section just to see if you are the only one who's thinking that way, or is everybody thinking that way? So no, I was put at ease. Everybody was thinking, how old are you? Where's your mom? The thing is, she wasn't doing something like really, really bad. I think it's normal for girls these days. And the thing is, look, she's not the only one who's doing it. There's a bunch. There's a lot. We're talking about a lot of girls who are trying to act grown up. And that's what we're talking about today, man. Where did the little girls go? Where did the little kids go? I know. Look. And I might seem old saying this, but I don't care. That's what we're going to talk about today. You know, what happened to kids? Stay tuned, y'all. Be right back.

So you guys, welcome back to All Things Considered. Now remember when being a kid meant, what did being a kid mean to you? Let me just ask you. Scrape knees, riding bicycles until sunset, collecting stickers. I actually had a sticker album. It was scratch and sniff stickers. And like, you know, being an adult was like ages away. I wouldn't even want to. It's like, oh, that's too exhausting, man. Now, let's flip the page. Now it feels like childhood has hit the fast forward button, man. I swear, girls as young as 7 or 8 or 10 with press-on nails or skincare routines, with harsh ingredients. We're not talking like Oil of Olay, where it's just like, you know, like a moisturizing cream. No, we're talking about full-blown moisturizers. Designer handbags, lip gloss collections, and what? Look, think about it this way. Just to prove my point, toy stores are going bankrupt. Okay? But the few ones that did pop up, you know, the famous new toy stores that are around, what do they sell for little girls? Little makeup kits. A little trolley with little makeup. Getting them ready. And it's, I don't know. And you know what the saddest. Kids aren't pretending to be superheroes anymore. Get this. Once upon a time, it was like the favorite game is playing grocery store. And you're the salesperson. Somebody would buy. Nah. Now they're pretending to be influencers. That's the cool thing. You know, think about it. The word no is not in their vocabulary. I said this many times to parents, and they're like, oh my God, wait a minute. You're right. Okay. The new vocabulary for kids, and we're not talking about Gen Z, we're talking about the younger ones, the alphas. That's their no. What's no? What does that mean? See? Children aren't having fun anymore. It's sad. Look, it's not. I'm not having a go at little kids or for parents for letting them be this way. I know maybe it's peer pressure. Maybe it's the way times have changed. Yada, yada, yada. But the thing is, they're not having fun anymore. They forgot how to play. Kids don't play anymore. You know? If just think about it this way. If there's no Wi-Fi, I don't think kids would know what to do with themselves. So stay tuned, y'all. Yeah, we can talk about that. I'll be right back.

So, y'all, there's a little bit of Queen, a little bit of Toto. If you know, you know. So we're talking about what happened. What happened to kids, man? Girls are growing up much faster than they should. You know, press on nails, makeup, fake eyelashes, hair. The thing is, look, it's not only girls. Boys are also, they jumped on that wagon. You know, they want expensive sneakers, designer clothes, latest phones, gaming setups. You don't get a kid. So now, for example, you don't get a kid for a present. You either give them money or you give them those cards. Don't ask me what kind of cards, but there's some kind of cards that they play with and they buy stuff on their... I don't want to go into it because I have no idea. Now, the question that is just on our mind... Why do they want to grow up so fast? Why? What are they rushing for? I mean, they see how, for example, if their parents are working and you're going and you're coming. The thing is, I know it's social media. We can blame everything on social media. Everything. They want the glitz and the glamour. They want the perfect background, bedroom. They want this and that. And they want to do hauls and they want to do unboxings and they want this. We understand that. We understand that. We were kids once, and we wanted what other kids had. We understand that. But what does science say? So science gives us several reasons. You know, I have to ask that round table of scientists, just so we can get a glimpse into their, to what they're actually thinking. First thing, obviously, on the list of what science says is social media. Children constantly compare themselves to older teens and adults. So she has a favorite influencer who is obviously an adult. And she wants to be like her. She wants to copy that. What? She just wants to copy it. Next one is marketing. Companies know children influence spending. So advertising increasingly targets younger audiences with products once aimed at teenagers or adults. See, that comes into it. It's a huge demand. If kids make something a trend, that's it. It's going to blow off the shelves. Next one is adultification. Now, psychologists use this term when children are encouraged by media, culture, or expectations to adopt adult behaviors or appearance earlier than before. Come on, man. You know, before there's like a cabbage patch little dolls. Everybody wanted a certain doll or a certain little toy or car or something. I'm sorry, but that's gone. There must be some kind of pro to this, you know, because everything has a pro and a con. We'll talk about the pros when I come back. Stay tuned, y'all. I'll be right back.

Okay, y'all, welcome back to All Things Considered. What are the cons of kids growing up too fast these days? Okay, let's just maybe look at the other side. Children who rush into adulthood may miss parts of childhood they'll never get back. We understand that. So the possible downsides include more anxiety from comparing. Wait, these are cons. Oh, okay, they're cons. Okay, more anxiety, pressure to look perfect, less imaginative play. Mind you, I never liked kids playing imaginary games. There's no need. A little imaginary friend. I have little Tommy here. Where's little Tommy? He's right here. He's looking at you. No. We don't need little Tommy. Huh? Your imaginary friend to be looking at us from across the table or in the room. That's one part of child's play that we don't need. No imaginary play. I hated that. Every scary movie started with a little imaginary friend. Little Tommy. And some kids are like, no, that's natural. That's a natural part of growing up. You have an imaginary friend. No. If your kid's looking at some kind of imaginary friend, nah, get a sheikh ASAP, bruv. Okay. Higher materialism, that's another con. Difficulty accepting limits or hearing no. I told you guys no. Is that no. Muffy, no. What do you mean by no? Let's go on to the pros. Let's look at the pros. Kids are often more confident. Hello. They are surprisingly very tech savvy. They need to be tech savvy. Listen, your kids, I know it's nice to have, you know, innocent kids who still watch, you know, cartoons and stuff like that. But once they're getting a bit older, they need to be tech savvy because it is a ruthless world out there with kids who are so tech savvy and fast. Okay, so they have to, yeah, that's 100%, that's a pro. They're comfortable expressing opinions, but they're too expressive. And it's speak to a little 7-year-old or a 6-year-old. Wallahi, you know what? Even younger. It's like you're talking to old people. It's like they will have a full-blown conversation with you. I'll tell you something. Sometimes when I talk to kids, I kind of get like self-conscious. You know, I'm like, I have to kind of be careful of my grammar. Because they will call you out. If you use just like one little fault, they will call you out. You said that? What? Even spelling. No. I'm telling you guys, kids are like little miniature adults. You know that movie? There was this movie where it was an actual grown-up, but he was like pretending like he was a little man. Did you ever watch Little Man? It's like kids these days are like, they're little men. Anyways, I'm going to ask you, listen, I don't know, I feel odd right now. Maybe you guys are not on the same wavelength as me, but 100%, look, I ask a lot of people and they are wondering what's happening. So I'm just asking, what age is makeup appropriate? And you just, between yourself, at what age do you think makeup is appropriate? If you ask me, look, lip gloss by 13, maybe? Nah, that's not the case anymore, is it? That's not the case anymore. So I'm not going to answer. Are toy stores, so these are questions, okay? Are toy stores becoming beauty stores? Yes. Is saying no becoming a lost parenting skill? Yes. Are children actually smarter or just better informed? Both. Would you let your 9-year-old get highlights? No. Is social media stealing childhood? Yes. Now, I said I wasn't going to answer them, but that's it. So, okay. On the flip side, we talked about that. Khalas, kids are kids. It is what it is. That's it. But stay tuned. We're going to talk about what we miss about the good old days, man. Other than the songs that I'm giving you guys, one after the other. Stay tuned, y'all. Be right back.

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Okay, welcome back, y'all. Okay, listen. Let's reminisce. Might as well just reminisce. How about that? What do we miss about the good old days? Now, if you're young, you probably have no idea what we're talking about. Wait a minute. Mind you, there's this little clip that always comes on TikTok, and they're always kind of saying, if you were born or raised in the 90s or the 80s, and it kind of gives you a glimpse into those days and that era. And that is like spot on. The things that they put, the things that the kids are playing with, what they used to do, that is 100% spot on. So what do people usually miss? I asked, you guys answered. Number one on the list was not having mobile phones. So when you're out, you're out. Nobody can get hold of you. If you're out, you're out. If you're traveling, you're traveling. The only way, remember this, think about it. When you used to travel, the only way they can kind of talk to you was by the hotel phone. So which hotel are you at? Which room? That was cool, man. Not everything was proctored. Nobody knew nothing. See? Could you do that now? Could you go to the corner shop without your mobile? You can't. You can't. Because probably you're paying on it, you're doing this, everything, and you just can't. Before, you would actually, I hated this part, mind you. You had to call your friend, huh, on the telephone, not the mobile, the telephone. People actually, do you guys actually have home phones? The ones that are connected in the sockets? I had one. It was kind of behind this closet. I have no idea what number it is. Anyways, you actually had to say, hello, hi, auntie, can I speak to Sarah? And you had to go through the motions of talking to the mom. The mom would get annoyed because you talked, like, you know, you called 50 times. Yeah, you had to call your friend's house and having to speak to the parents. That was hard, man. Number two, memorizing phone numbers. 3697588. How many numbers do you have memorized now? Honestly, think about it. How many numbers do you have memorized now? Probably two. Yours and probably your mom's. Next one, the TV guide. The TV guide. You watch what is played. 7:05 is Charlie's Angels. Go watch Charlie's Angels. Next one. The excitement of getting your film developed. Ooh, this is something I miss. Actual photos, man. And photo albums. Photos. What happened to photos? Rarely do we actually see these, like, you know, processing Kodak stores. You don't see them anymore. Just getting those, your film developed and hoping your eyes they don't have that red reflection. Just like, you know, let's see. Drinking from the garden hose. Yeah, we did that. And somehow we survived. The things that we went through and we survived when we were young. Just think about it. Okay? If you're on the kind of older side, just think about the things that you survived. There's this one guy on TikTok that said 100 times, I probably, like, the falls that I fell or the things that I went through when I was a kid, these days, that day, they would have went to the ER. But we just kind of brushed ourselves off and got up. I would fall off my bike

have blood from my knees all the way down, like full blown, but I have no, 100% that needed like 20 stitches, but that's it. Just got up and got, continued. Doorbells actually rang because people actually visited without texting first. Ding dong. Families watching one television together, fighting over who got hold of the TV remote, waiting all year for school holidays. School lunch boxes. Remember school lunch boxes with your favorite characters? Yeah. Once upon a time, peanut butter and jelly sandwich was actually cool. We actually had that discussion yesterday. Like, what's up with peanut butter and jelly sandwiches? I'm like, in the old days, I hate saying that. I hate saying that sentence. In the old days, I just feel like I'm a granny, you know, sitting with those in a rocking chair. But it's true. Once upon a time, peanut butter and jelly sandwich was like the sandwich. Now kids eat sushi in their lunch boxes. I mean, just watch moms prepare these lunch boxes. See? Spending hours in libraries. How about libraries when you had to search for something? I was watching a movie yesterday and she had to like search for something. She went to the library, got tons of books out, and look at that. Man, that's one thing I wish I was in school these days. You know, just having the luxury of on-demand information. And how about ChatGPT, man? You guys are so lucky, man. I'm telling you guys, look, you're lucky and not lucky. You're lucky because you have ChatGPT. Mind you, ChatGPT is being caught out. So, yeah, teachers are, they're very well aware. Look, when somebody, listen, between me and you, we're so ChatGPT savvy now. I mean, everybody uses ChatGPT. I mean, even grandmas and grandpas are using ChatGPT now. So when somebody replies with this perfectly wonderful text, that's not you. You know it's not you. I know it's not you. And we all know it's not you. So you know what? I don't understand. So are we just going to let ChatGPT do our thinking? Yes. Yeah, halas. Let's just not get into that because that's just going to be going down a rabbit hole. Cereal boxes. I don't know if you guys know this or not, but cereal boxes, okay, was the equivalent of kids watching little videos like Miss Rachel or something on YouTube while they're having their breakfast. Kids back then would actually look at the cereal box. And if you guys were in America at that time, they put a little toy in the cereal box. So you would actually buy the cereal according to what kind of toy they put inside the cereal box. And the minute you buy that box, you are sticking your grubby, dirty hand inside that cereal box and you are getting out that toy. I hope you guys have some kind of recollection. 100% you don't know what I'm talking about, but this is it. This is how it was in the good old days. Writing in diaries with little locks. Did you know that? Or sticker albums. Collect stickers. Yeah. Those were the good old days. Stay tuned, y'all. I'll be right back.

man. I wonder where Sade now. Yeah, Sade was good. Anyways, here are the funny things we miss observations, okay? When children wanted to grow taller, not older. When a skincare routine meant washing your face with soap. When followers meant walking behind your teacher in a line, that's that followers. When going viral meant catching the flu. When stories happened around the dinner table, not on Instagram. When cloud storage was just clouds. Oh gosh. Do you see how times have changed? When kids begged to go outside instead of begging for Wi-Fi. When family vacations weren't judged by how many photos were posted. When people danced because they were happy, not because they're filming a TikTok. And when parents' biggest fear was their child scraping a knee, not scrolling to something inappropriate online. Now, do you understand what I'm talking about? Yeah. Anyways, listen, this is a final thought. Maybe we don't miss the past because everything was better. We miss it because life felt slower. We had less, but we noticed more. We owned fewer things, but we valued them more. And perhaps the greatest thing we miss is that children were allowed to be children for just a tiny little bit longer. Just a tiny little bit longer. And with that, we come to the end of our show for today. This was me, Halidere, behind the mic. Ben Derasir behind the controls. And I am out of here. Adios. I'll see you guys tomorrow.

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1: Hey, hey, hey, guys, and welcome to the show. 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It's only on SRFM. How are you guys sleeping these days? Do you often find yourself in bed tossing and turning, unable to sleep? Well, if that's the case, you may be suffering from a sleep disorder known as insomnia. But what is insomnia? Insomnia is a common sleep disorder. If you have it, you may have trouble falling asleep, staying asleep, or both. As a result,

may get too little sleep or have poor quality sleep. You may not feel refreshed when you wake up. Insomnia can snap not only your energy level, but also your mood and your health, your work performance, and quality of life. What are the different types of insomnia? Insomnia can be acute, short-term, or chronic, ongoing. Acute insomnia is the most common one. Common causes usually include stress at work, family pressures, or a traumatic event. It usually lasts for days or weeks. Chronic insomnia, however, can last for a month or longer. And most cases of chronic insomnia are secondary. This means that they are the symptom or the side effect of some other problem, such as certain medical conditions, medicine, or other sleep disorders. Substances such as caffeine, tobacco, can also be a cause. Sometimes chronic insomnia is the primary problem. This means that it's not caused by something else. Its cause is not well understood yet, but the long-lasting stress, the emotional upset, travel, shift work can be factors. Primary insomnia usually lasts for 1 month or longer. What are the symptoms of insomnia? Insomnia symptoms may include a difficulty falling asleep at night, waking up during the night, waking up too early, not feeling well rested after a night's sleep, daytime tiredness or sleepiness, irritability, depression or anxiety, difficulty paying attention, focusing on tasks or remembering things, increased errors or accidents, and ongoing worries about sleep. Chronic insomnia is usually a result of stress, life events, or habits that disrupt sleep. Treating the underlying cause can help in resolving the insomnia. So what are the primary causes of insomnia? Well, insomnia can be caused by stress related to big life events like a job loss or a change, the death of a loved one, divorce, moving, anything that can cause stress. Things around you like noise, light, temperature. Any changes to your sleep schedule, like a jet lag, a new shift at work, bad habits that you've picked up when you had other sleep problems. Poor sleep habits, such as irregular bedtime schedules or taking too many naps. Eating too much late in the evening. Having a light snack before bedtime is okay, but if you eat too much, this may cause you to feel physically uncomfortable while lying down. And of course, your genes. Research has found that a tendency for insomnia may run in the families. Secondary causes of insomnia can be mental health issues like depression and anxiety, medications for colds, allergies, depression, high blood pressure, asthma, pain or discomfort at night, caffeine or tobacco, especially before bedtime, hyperthyroidism or other endocrine problems, any other sleep disorders like sleep apnea or restless leg syndrome, pregnancy, Alzheimer's disease or other types of dementia, ADHD, PMS, and menopause. So guys, after the break, we have a very special guest joining us. He's actually a sleep disorders consultant, and we'll tackle this topic with him. So stay tuned, it's only on SRFM.

0: Welcome back, guys. Without further ado, we have Dr. Hamdan Al-Jahdali, consultant in respiratory diseases and sleep disorders at the Sleep Disorders Unit in Sliman Al-Habib, with us today. Dr. Hamdan, it's a pleasure to have you. Thank you for having the time.
1: Thank you very much. Thank you for your invitation. It is my pleasure to be with you.
0: So, Dr. Hamdan, today the topic is about sleep disorders and more precisely, insomnia. So I was looking at sleep clinics in Saudi, and I actually found the only unit here is the sleep clinics that you have in Sliman Al-Habib. Do you know how long ago this unit opened?
1: It has been established for more than 10 years now. It started actually in the Rayyan branch, and now there is more than one branch.
0: Wow, that's very nice. And usually, what is the age range of patients that you're dealing with?
1: Well, it depends on the disease prevalence. And some of the disease is more in adults, but most of the time we see it in adults and middle age and older, yes. So it can affect all spectrum of age, actually.
0: Okay. And is it more common in males or females, or it's the same as well?
1: Well, it depends on the disease. As you know, the sleep disorder, usually we divide it to three main categories.
0: Okay.
1: One category is we call it sleepiness, sleepy people. Mm-hmm. Or excessive day sleepiness, in other term, which is mean that the individual sleep enough hours, more than enough hours, but still feel sleepy and tired during the day, and he doze off sometime. Okay. And there is another categories, people who they do not really sleep, they have difficulty either initiating sleep or maintaining sleep, or they awake earlier than expected time. Mm. And this category called insomnia,
0: okay.
1: A regional term. And there's another sleep disorder that talk about the behaviors that happened during sleep, such as sleepwalking or talking or sleep terrors or nightmares and many others.
0: Yes. Okay. And what do you find yourself most commonly dealing with among these three sleep disorders?
1: Actually, the most common disease it's called obstructive sleep apnea, meaning that the people snore very loudly and then they stop breathing during sleep. And that's because of many factors. One of the major factors is obesity,
0: okay.
1: which is quite prevalent, unfortunately, in our society. And
0: yeah,
1: that leads
0: true.
1: To more risk of sleep apnea. And sometimes due to local organic problems like large tonsils, for example, or nasal obstruction, or maybe they have small jaw, retracted jaw. But the major risk factor is obesity. So when they sleep at night, because there's compromised airway, and when they sleep, naturally, all of us, we have relaxation of the muscle, but they start with compromised airway because of obesity.
0: Mm.
1: So the relaxation will be more. And at one stage, when they go to deep sleep, they just collapse. The airway collapse and obstruct the airways.
0: So they cannot breathe.
1: And that lead to, once they have obstruction, their oxygen will be low, and also with carbon dioxide, another blood gas parameter we used, go high. And there's also a few other physiological changes like shooting of blood pressure and changes in the heart rate, and the brain realizes there's some kind of problem, so they start to awake them to a less deep sleep, and this interruption continue all the night. So even if they sleep longer hours because of interrupted sleep, their sleep is fragmented and is not restorative.
0: Okay. And you

0: usually, how do you diagnose a patient with a sleep disorder?
1: Well, usually for sleep apnea, for example, we bring them to the lab and we usually hook them to machine. We look to the brain waves to be sure that they are asleep and which stage of sleep.
0: Mm-hmm.
1: We look to the flow of the air through the red nose and the mouth, and also to look to the chest movement, eye movements, snoring, blood pressure, and also we look at oxygen saturations, we look at leg movements, and many others. And all these parameters help us to see if they have obstructive sleep apnea, and then we start therapy. For like insomnia, we depend mainly on history, and if patient really denied that he did not sleep, we have like a watch that they can wear for almost 7 days, tell us exactly what about their sleep rhythm and how they sleep and their sleep schedule, and based on this we see if they have any problems in scheduling their sleep or organizing their sleep, and we can give them advice. Yes.
0: Wow, very nice. And so what are the treatment options if a patient comes complaining of like a prolonged insomnia case?
1: Well, insomnia, it is, it's not, there's no one cause for insomnia, and usually it is symptoms, so we have to dig in the history, and most of the time the diagnosis of insomnia related to poor scheduling of sleep. People, they don't stick to a specific schedule, so they change their sleep pattern, sometimes the night, sometimes the day.
0: Mm.
1: Sometimes take long nap during the day, and that can affect their sleep at night. So this is one of the problems. So we have to take details history, and we see. Sometimes it's actually due to poor scheduling, so they call circadian rhythm problems. Sometimes due to psychiatric issues, like anxiety, depression, and many other psychiatric issues. And sometimes it's really very obvious a person has medical issues, like, for example, heart failure or severe asthma or pain or any other medical problems that interfere with sleep, and they can come with insomnia.
0: And do we have any treatment options available for these patients?
1: We always go to, in the history, see what exactly the cause. For example, if the psychiatric issues, then we have to deal with the psychiatric, because once you deal with the secondary cause, insomnia will improve.
0: Okay.
1: And if they have obvious medical issues, then we maximize their therapy. But most of the time, we see people, they have poor circadian rhythm, mean that they don't stick to a specific time for sleep. And you know that all our body is regulated by hormones and chemicals.
0: Yes.
1: And this sometimes does not just obey us to change from 1 hour to another hour or from one day to another day. So this is what we call biological clock. So the biological clock, it is regulate our sleep time, day and night, and it really secretes the hormones of sleeping and hormones of awakening based on your schedule. So if you change your schedule very quickly or it's irregular, they will not catch up with you, so you will have these problems of insomnia. So you have to have a very good schedule, so your biological clock or internal rhythm pacemaker in your body try to regulate the hormones at the time when you sleep, because if they know that you are sleeping at this time, they start to secrete the hormones for sleeping. But if you have a schedule that erratic and not regulated, then they always lag behind.
0: So in terms of recommendations that you would give to the patients for to avoid having like insomnia, first of all you would say try to stick to a clear schedule and maintain the schedule, so to avoid this. And what other recommendations you could give them?
1: Well, I always say if you really eat too much, you store it as a fat in your body, but if you sleep one day 10 hours, definitely the second day you will not be able to sleep. So it is better to stick to the hours of sleep that you need, and most of the people, they need approximately 7 to 8 hours.
0: Okay.
1: So taking extra hours just because you are not busy or you have extra time is not going to make your sleep better. So stick to the schedule, and the best way actually to regulate your sleep, to have to stick to a specific time in the morning where you awake. And you try to sleep around 8 hours before awakening time. And you

0: have to stick to this even the weekend. That will make it easy for your biologic clock to regulate the time for secreting hormone that promotes sleep.
1: Okay. Thank you so much for these recommendations, Dr. Hamdan, and thank you so much for taking the time and being with us today. I really hope this will help all our insomniac listeners. And
0: definitely, there's a few other things. There's a few bad habits that people they do when they sleep, like looking at their TV or reading books while they are sleeping, or watching their phone. So these all, or drinking coffee or smoke. So all of these bad habits also has to be eliminated, and to try to make the sleep easier.
1: You're right. Thank you, Dr. Hamdan.
0: Thank
1: you so much for being with us today.
0: Thank you.
1: Thank you. Well, that's it for today, guys. We had Dr. Hamdan with us today, who has helped us understand insomnia and its causes, and most importantly, the recommendations that he's given. So try sticking to them, and we'll see you next time. This was Your Health with Dr. Sabreen. Bye, guys.

0: We are Mikesters.
1: Cruising around from east to west to north to south, it is the word of mouth that is around your town. We got it straight from the best in line. That's right.
0: That's right, that's right, that's right.
1: You are tuning into the finest station in town. We get the climate basis so right on track to keep you back to back and back again. In time you must, that's why we must adjust the quest for you to rest and have the best, the best, the best.

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Ladies and gentlemen, welcome to a new episode of In the Loop, and you're tuned in to your favorite radio station. This is called SRFM, ladies and gentlemen, and we are back with a brand new, fresh episode, and that means new content just for you. I'm your host behind the mic, Uthman Dahlawi, and our sound engineer. To our surprise, it always is a wonderful time to see the man himself, the legend and the maestro, Ala Farrash, behind the controls. And ladies and gentlemen, as you all know, on In the Loop, this is a little space for me to talk from the heart, from the mind, from the soul, to speak to all of our listeners out there. If you don't like video games, we talk about movies. If you don't like movies, we talk about TV shows. Although, a couple of my friends actually like TV shows more than movies. I'll have a discussion with them about that later. If you don't like any of that, if you like technology news, we'll be talking about technology. Medical breakthroughs, you got it. If you want funny news, also talk about that too. So there's a little something for everyone, kind of like a buffet. That being said, ladies and gentlemen,

Gentlemen, let's go ahead and start off with the first burning topic that has been burning my plate lately, because this has been one of the greatest games I've played. I'm being very unbiased here, ladies and gentlemen. If I say something I like, I'll like. If I don't, I'll just say I don't. Do you guys remember the Metro series? M-E-T-R-O, Metro. Metro was a game that I've tried for the first time. I think it was about 4 or 5 years ago. I remember it was in Canada. I remember it was during winter time. The snow, and I kid you not, ladies and gentlemen, the snow was at about 1.10 meters long. Everyone was snowed in. So you had no option. You had actually two options. One, you would step outside with a big shovel and spend the next 6 hours of your day shoveling snow off the driveway and the doors and try to escape in a very smart way, or stay at home, play video games. Your choice. Guess what I picked? Video games. Moving forward, ladies and gentlemen, I've played Metro and I absolutely enjoyed it. It was Metro 2033, and with that success, the company has been very quiet for a long time. Recently, we now have an announcement that Metro 2039 is coming, the next chapter in the beloved, interesting survival series of the game. To paint a picture for all of you out there, because context, it is one of the coolest and creepiest, interesting settings of all gaming. To be honest, so picture the future after a nuclear war has wrecked the surface of the Earth. So the air outside is now poison. The cities are pretty much frozen, radioactive, and mutated monsters prowl. So where do these survivors go in the game? Down. Yes, specifically down into the subway tunnels under the city of Moscow. And the genius that hooks all of this and brings it together is very simple, yo. You are pretty much going to have to go through all of this alone. All humanity now lives crammed into these underground train stations, which have turned into kind of like a little town. You have to face all of this alone. Micromanagement, a little bit here and a little bit there. Inventory management. There's a lot that goes into it, ladies and gentlemen. It's also slow, tense, and nerve-shedding at the same time, depending on what you're going to find out. Absolutely certain, ladies and gentlemen, at so many points of the game, you'll be creeped and scared. You carry a flashlight. Sometimes it dies out. You hold your breath. You listen to every drip and every scuttle. Things are about to lunge at you. When you dare go up to the poisoned surface, you have to watch your gas mask or the air might start hurting you. So really, ladies and gentlemen, it's about managing your surroundings and being very attentive to these things. I really liked it because it kind of throws you off. You kind of have to be an octopus to play the game. You have to figure out 8 things at the same time. It's a lot of hype and I really enjoyed it. And the fact that Metro 2039 is coming out soon, I will not be the same person as every other video gamer does. And I won't just jump into the pre-purchase and then hope that things go well. I've learned my lesson. It hurts. I've prepaid before for a game and I waited for the game to drop and I played and I was very sad. And I felt like there was this hole in my chest, right? It felt very, very sad. To be fed with marketing hype, reality versus expectations, what you buy and what you're expecting you're buying versus what you're getting. This is the complete lopsided and unfortunate way of how the video gaming industry works. That being said, I'll wait. I'll make sure that I'll do as much research as possible, keep my expectations as low as possible, then play the game, and then give it a really good try. If I'm happy, I'll finish the whole thing, and if not, I'll stop midway and ask for a refund and let you guys know how it went. That being said, ladies and gentlemen, if this is new to you, make sure you go

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Ideally, try before you buy. That is my solid golden suggestion. Try before you buy. Right, ladies and gentlemen, we're starting things off strong, and we've talked about Metro coming out, and I'm really excited about this one. We're going to be taking a break, and then shortly after, we're going to tackle a robot that the world has now created, and its job is to pick tomatoes, and it has actually learned to actually think before it grabs. What this means is that it's working out the interesting way of being very selective with what it picks. A robot. So is it as selective as us when we stand at a grocery store and we're looking over vegetables and we pick them one by one and inspect them? Who knows? Stay tuned and we'll be back with some more, ladies and gentlemen. Enjoy.

Ladies and gentlemen, welcome on back. This is In the Loop to keep you guys in the loop. And I, ladies and gentlemen, am excited to always have you with us. You're tuned in to SRFM, and let's go ahead and talk about that promised topic of a tomato harvesting robot. This is a wonderfully clever and interesting invention. It tackles the problem that turns out to be ridiculously hard for a machine. Have you guys seen how tomatoes are being harvested today in these mega farms? They have this brainless machine, right? And it just runs past and it just harvests them, all right? Like a conveyor belt. And it just continuously harvests these tomatoes mindlessly. It doesn't look at them, it doesn't look at the quality. So this requires another process, which is a quality check, and that is a whole different level. So the whole point is, ladies and gentlemen, we're talking about farming, but specifically the delicate art of picking fruit. So how hard can it be to pick a tomato? A human does it without thinking, but that's the exact point. We do it without thinking, using a lifetime of instinct. For a robot, picking a soft, ripe tomato is one of the trickiest challenges in all robotics, because a tomato is soft, easily bruised, tucked among leaves and stems. So every single one hangs at a different angle in a different spot. If you grab it too hard, you've got tomato juice, or otherwise known as probably ketchup at this point, liquid ketchup. Grab it wrong, ladies and gentlemen, you've probably damaged the plant. It's a delicate dance or a ballet that our hands do effortlessly that machines just don't care. They're machines. So the breakthrough here is that a new harvesting robot has essentially learned to think before it acts, to pause and work out the smartest, gentlest way to approach each one individually, rather than just blindly grabbing whatever it sees. Anyway, going back to the point here, this is the difference between a clumsy machine and a machine that is almost as gentle as a human picker would. Okay, why does this matter to you and me and our sound engineer and everyone else listening? A couple of reasons. Farming faces a growing shortage of people willing to do this. It's a lot of backbreaking work, and a lot of good food gets wasted and damaged during harvest. A robot can pick a delicate fruit gently and do it all day without complaining. Could help grow more food efficiently, waste less of it, and keep prices steadier on the shelves. And

There's something futuristic about it. The image of smart, careful robots working their way through the fields, tending the crops with a gentle touch. It's a simple glimpse of how the food on our plates might increasingly be grown and gathered in the years ahead. So that being said, ladies and gentlemen, are we comfortable by having a robot handpick a tomato for us that we'll eventually have on our plates in the near future? That could be something. Who knows? The next tomato you might have in your salad could be a robot handpicked one. I mean, they are already technically machine picked and harvested, but next, delicately picked by a robot. This breakthrough, ladies and gentlemen, changes the game for a lot of reasons. To build a robot is one challenge. To make it work is another challenge. To make it actually walk and operate is another level. Another layer of challenges is to have it use its eyesight, which is a whole different game, right? You need cameras and sensors and very expensive stuff that we're not going to get into. And the final, most important layer of difficulty in that robot build is to pick a delicate fruit, like the tomato. Yes, you heard me say it correctly. I did not fumble. I said fruit. Tomato is a fruit. I know the inner child within me is screaming at every cell in my body. Still screams at the fact that a tomato is a fruit. How is that even possible? I know fruits are always sweet, but how? Ladies and gentlemen, this is not going to be a lesson about what is a fruit and what is not. But unfortunately, botanically speaking, a tomato is a fruit because it develops from the fertilized flower and it contains seeds and it meets the scientific definition of a fruit. Who knows, ladies and gentlemen? It's an interesting world we live in today. Anyway, going back to this, the final challenge is to have the robot properly and carefully pick the tomato and then call either yes or no. To put all of that and make it work flawlessly, this is a challenge on its own. But scientists apparently are claiming they finally have a breakthrough, the entire robot works, and they're ready to send them out to the fields. Only time will tell what can we truly expect from this entire challenge and endeavor that they're releasing into the field soon. Anyway, ladies and gentlemen, on similar on a scientific level, but different news, scientists on a different part of the universe, in a different world, they have done something interesting. Nothing with tomatoes or robots, but rather, they found something. A fat switch in the body that burns both fat and blocks new fat cells from forming. Spectacular, let me get 15 of those. This is a potential new path for future treatments. Recently, scientists have been surprising us. 2026 has been a very interesting year. Left and right, we've been given a lot of surprises, new things, new explorations, there's a lot of new things happening in 2026. Something you would never expect in earlier years. This, ladies and gentlemen, is genuinely intriguing science, and it one that touches something nearly all of us think about at some point, how our bodies store fat and burn fat. To explain this very simply, not to take you through a science class, it's simple. Inside our bodies, there's a constant, delicate balance act going on when it comes to fat. On one side, our body stores it. On the other side, it burns it for energy. And scientists have been working for years to understand the tiny biological controls that tip the balance in the scales. I know a lot of people are always in the favor of burning fat, not storing fat, because fat, and plus we love pizza, but we can't have it every day because if we do, more fat. Yeah, the point is, ladies and gentlemen, this is what scientists are up now. They're up trying to find out solutions to burn fat, right? That's why they came out with these fat loss solutions, these needles.
I'm not going to mention

0: names here, but people have been using it and they've been losing a lot of weight. That's great, and I'm happy for them. But this is a completely different task, everybody. This is a different discovery. This switch that they found in our body seems to do two helpful things at once. First, when it's active, it encourages the body to burn existing fat for energy. And the second, at the very same time, it appears to block the body from creating new fat cells. So it's working both ends of the problem simultaneously. Helping clear out what's there will stop more from piling up. So scientists discovered this by studying how the mechanism behaves in the dual action, and they caught everyone's attention. Because most things in biology just do one job, and something that pulls both levers is a genuinely interesting and promising one. The essential note here is that this is early scientific research. All right, you just discovered this, so obviously you're going to need a long, long, long time to continuously study, investigate this even further, audit it on a 360-degree scale. What it represents is a promising new avenue. And it could one day help scientists develop better ways to support people managing their weight and health for genuine medical reasons. There are people where they really need this. They have very severe cases, and it's not usually easily treatable. This is going to make a big game-changing opportunity for so many people around the world. Who knows, ladies and gentlemen? It's just a reminder of just how much scientists are still learning today about the incredible machine that is the human body. It's complex, but we're learning. We're just going to have to wait and see what happens, ladies and gentlemen. But stay tuned, and we'll be back with some more shortly after the musical break. Enjoy, y'all.
1: We are the radio, even a day for you.

Ladies and gentlemen, welcome on back. It is now time for the Saudi Spotlight. Hand on heart, it is always a proud moment in Saudi Arabia. We need to talk about the stuff that we don't commonly talk about with our friends or their family, because there's a million things to talk about, and this is where I dedicate a segment to talk about my heart, which is Saudi Arabia. Ladies and gentlemen, did you know that Qassim, a beautiful region in Saudi Arabia, has grapes? Okay, great. Maybe you did know this. Maybe not. Did you know that the grape season is in full swing in Qassim? And the region's farms are actually showing off one of the kingdom's proudest harvests? Okay, let me get into this. Right in the rooted area, ladies and gentlemen, in the soil of the kingdom, a celebration of one of Saudi Arabia's proudest agricultural traditions. We're heading to the Qassim region, and in the heart of the country known and loved across the kingdom as one of the great agricultural treasures. And right now, one particular jewel of the harvest is, obviously, in the moment, grapes. The season is in full glorious swing, y'all. The vineyards are heavy with fruits, and the whole region has become a living showcase of fresh, sweet, locally grown Saudi produce. That being said, the early varieties started ripening around the mid of the year. The early varieties and the season that runs on for months, so right now is the good time for it, and the farms are buzzing, the markets are filled up with people, and all that patient work by the farmers is finally paying off. And this is, ladies and gentlemen, much more than just the fruit. Qassim carries deep, well-earned pride in what it grows. It's already world-famous for its dates, and we know this, home to one of the largest date festivals on the planet. And grapes have been another of its celebrated success stories. We're talking about 30,000 tons of grapes a season. Grown across more than 60 farms and over a million fruit-bearing vines, they're all concentrated in areas, ladies and gentlemen, in so many areas in Qassim, they grow a whole colorful of varieties as well. There's names like Black Rose, Halwani, Black Magic in the classic green and red seedless grapes. These are all grape names. Then, ladies and gentlemen, the lovely detail that tells you everything. The grapes are picked entirely by hand, every single bunch, to keep the quality perfect. When the season arrives, it becomes a festival, with grape festivals drawing so many crowds and so many visitors and shoppers to the farms themselves. So, ladies and gentlemen, what are we celebrating? We're celebrating and backing local agricultural like this that genuinely strengthens the country. It's food grown on Saudi soil, supporting Saudi farmers and their families, keeping skills and livelihood inside local communities. More on this, ladies and gentlemen, there's a real push now to turn those grapes into even more. Grape is a product. What can we also benefit from? Well, you could think about this. Molasses, raisins. Yes, raisins are grapes. Juices, natural vinegar. All of this is adding value and opening new doors for farmers, all within the Vision 2030. Every basket of Qassim grapes is a point of pride and a taste of the land. That being said, ladies and gentlemen, it's part of a beautiful growing trend of Saudis celebrating the sheer variety of our own country's produce. From the dates and the grapes of Qassim to the fruits and crops flourishing across the region. Ladies and gentlemen, if you're big fans of grapes, then I pretty much encourage you to go and visit. You need to go and see how the families are working together to make handmade molasses from grapes, raisins, homemade. You've got juice, you've got vinegar, and much more. We should always be proud of Saudi Arabia, ladies and gentlemen, because this country is a treasure. And it has so much. But yet, we still don't know about them. Like I said, maybe, just maybe, ladies and gentlemen, something tomorrow might surprise us. I think I've talked about this in an earlier episode where the kingdom is now attempting a push to grow its own. It's hard to believe, but it is true.
its own saffron. Yeah, ladies and gentlemen. And probably, I think it was 5 or 10 different regions in Saudi Arabia where they're looking to grow locally made, locally grown saffron. And not just any saffron, by the way. Top tier, world class, premium, grade 100A saffron. We're talking about very, very high quality saffron grown right here in Saudi Arabia. Every day is something new to celebrate about. Now, ladies and gentlemen, before I let you guys go with a musical break, I saw this one on TikTok, so I thought if I heard it, you guys should hear it too. What did the green grape say to the purple grape? Breathe. Breathe. I will not do that again, I promise you, ladies and gentlemen. That's enough for me and enough for all that cheesy cringe. Stay tuned, and we'll be back with some more shortly after. Stay tuned. You are tuned in to SRFM, and this is In the Loop.

Ladies and gentlemen, welcome on back. This is SRFM, and you're tuned in, of course, with your favorite radio station. The program is In the Loop, and I have been thrown in a loop. Let me tell you that much. That song, ladies and gentlemen, that was just playing, I mean, Ana has been really reeling that emotional roller coaster back to the very simple days. I remember all of those good times. Thank you, Ana, for keeping us entertained and nostalgic. Ladies and gentlemen, we are continuing back on with our topics for this day, and we've got some interesting stuff left over for you guys. Now, moving on, let's go ahead and talk about this interesting and incredible one I've got prepared for you guys. I mean, there's a lot, to be honest, but let's go ahead and talk about this one in particular. All right, so, ladies and gentlemen, apparently, science, I know there's a lot of science, but these are breakthroughs, ladies and gentlemen. You guys need to hear this. This is some good top-tier stuff. I filtered out the good stuff for you. There's a new gel that can pull clean drinking water straight out of dry desert air. Othman, have you been watching too many science fiction movies? Yes. But unfortunately, ladies and gentlemen, I have to tell you the truth. This is not science fiction. This, ladies and gentlemen, has hit very hard, especially close to home for us. I need to lay out the problem first. Across huge stretches of the world, including the driest deserts, clean drinking water is scarce, especially in the desert. There are places where no rivers, no wells, or no easy source of fresh water for miles. So getting enough to drink is a daily grind for millions. Here is the wild twist that makes this breakthrough very clever. I need you guys to hear this. Even in bone dry desert air, where it truly feels like there's zero moisture, there's actually tiny, when I say tiny, I mean very tiny, right? Amounts of water drifting around invisibly in the atmosphere. Now, the impossible seemingly question is, how do you catch it? Entering this remarkable new gel, it's a specially designed material that works like a sponge, but for the sky, you leave it out and it just pulls those invisible traces of water vapor right out of the air, soaking them up, and then with a bit of gentle warmth, it releases that captured moisture back as actual, clean, drinkable liquid water. Air goes in, drinking water comes out. Simple. From a patch of desert where there's nothing. And this conjures up something you can actually pour into a glass. It sounds like a magic trick, I know, but this is science, y'all. And the reason this actually matters is huge. Imagine what a device-powered something like this could mean for people living in the harshest, driest corners of the Earth. A way to make your own drinking water out of thin air. For remote communities, and for certain disaster zones where the taps have failed, for anyone stranded far from cleaning water, this is a lifeline. Now, of course, this gel that scientists have discovered is still very early, right? So there's work to be done before this scales into something that people could have in their hands. But the promise is enormous. And there's something incredible, ladies and gentlemen, just pulling water out of thin air. It's incredible. And we all know life is, well, of course, water is the source of life. And that being said, this is incredible. Breakthroughs that we're seeing in 2026 is mind-boggling, yo. I'm not sure what happened, but scientists have decided to wake up this year, and they decided, bam, just like that, we're going to give you guys this, we're going to do that. Japan recently figured out a way to regrow teeth back, which is almost impossible. I've lost a tooth. I know I'm not going to get it to grow back. That's done. An adult tooth is gone. But Japan said, hold on. Wait. Hold my matcha. Let me do something real quick. And they figured out there's a way to bring it back. Every single time, ladies and gentlemen, these are all new explorations, right? These are new things that scientists have stumbled upon. This means there's a lot of work, a lot of testing, regulations,
confirmations, tests. There's a whole process that goes into it. But this opens a door for a future that is extremely, genuinely promising. We only leave that up to time to figure out what happens next. All right, ladies and gentlemen, let's go ahead and talk about our next one here on the list for you guys. There's a movie called Brothers. Pardon me, it's a series. Brothers is a new comedy series that features one of my favorite actors, Matthew McConaughey, and Woody Harrelson. Actually, two of my favorites, but I like Matthew more. Anyway, not me talking about favorites. Let's go ahead and talk about this interesting new series that is coming out, and I'm very excited about it. These guys, they play versions of themselves thrown into chaos by a hint they might actually be real brothers. The plot thickens. Anyway, let's just go ahead and talk about this, y'all. Matthew McConaughey and Woody Harrelson are two of the most famous, most charismatic, and most instantly recognizable actors in Hollywood for their voices, their faces. They're just well-known, y'all. They're hilarious. So the glorious, clever hook of the show in Brothers, two of them play fictional, exaggerated versions of themselves, and the story kicks off when a wild family secret surfaces hinting that these two lifelong best friends might actually be brothers. So you've got two mega famous pals playing goofier versions of their real selves and suddenly forced to wrestle with the possibility that their decade-long friendship is actually a family reunion no one saw coming. I'm really excited about TV shows like this. They seem, yes, you might not say original per se, but this is going to be an interesting original of its own kind. It's probably going to be warm, silly, serious star power. And this is something I'm definitely going to be binge watching soon. Ladies and gentlemen, that is something you might want to add to your list if you're a big fan of these types of TV shows. I'm happy to have announced this to you. Just make sure you watch the trailers, read a bit about it before you get emotionally invested into shows like this. I know it's a big commitment for a lot of people. Anyway, ladies and gentlemen, stick around, stay tuned, and we'll be right back. You're tuned in to SRFM, and this is In the Loop. Enjoy.

Ladies and gentlemen, welcome on back. This is In the Loop, and you're tuned in to SRFM. Guys, Kevin Hart is the shortest, funniest man. I mean, he's got heart. He is coming back with another action thriller, so you guys know exactly where this is going. It's called 72 Hours. A race against the clock stuffed with a lot of tension and trademark motor mouth comedy. Huge comedy name, but this time, ladies and gentlemen, with real edge and danger to it. Quick intro, by the way, for the guys that need it. Kevin Hart is one of the biggest comedy stars on the planet. He's going to give us a call, and he's going to give us a piece of his mind. But he's a very fun-sized gentleman. A whirlwind of fast-talking, high-energy, panicking at full volume. He's famous for playing the relatable everyman who gets shoved into chaos he desperately does not want to be a part of. Now he's throwing himself into another action thriller in the full zone where the jokes and the genuine danger, they clash into each other. If you guys are really interested in Kevin Hart's movies, specifically this type, this is something you want to add to your radar. So, 72 Hours, ladies and gentlemen, tell you the entire hook. The entire story is a race against the clock. It plays over just 72 hours. And the ticking clock is one of the oldest, most effective tricks in storytelling, to be honest, everybody. Anyway, our hero has a very hard and merciless deadline. If he doesn't pull off the impossible thing, it falls apart. So just picture Kevin Hart dropped straight into the pressure cooker. And he's dodging danger at every turn, because he always tries to do that. And by doing all of that, ladies and gentlemen, he's cracking jokes and losing his mind in the funniest way possible. That combo is exactly why this kind of film, right, is probably going to be that Kevin Hart staple trademark. Because he's always been like this, ladies and gentlemen, especially if paired with The Rock. Well, ladies and gentlemen, I mean, what can I say? It's Kevin Hart. You know what to expect. I like his stand-up comedy shows, and I really like his movies. Yes, some of them are a little cringe, but to be honest, I don't mind. I really like sitting through and watching the movies. They're not bad. They're not amazing, but they're not bad. It's just Kevin Hart. It's just one of those movies, guys. But anyway, popcorn in hand, guys. It's the kind of film you grab and drag your friends along with and laugh. Actually have a really good laugh. I hope you guys enjoy this one when it comes out. This is something you want to add to your radar. Go ahead and watch the trailer. Read a little bit about it and then maybe set up a plan with you and your friends. You could actually sit back, relax, and enjoy it together. Stay tuned, stick around, and we'll be right back. This is SRFM. Enjoy.

Ladies and gentlemen, welcome on back. This is In The Loop, and you're tuned in to SRFM. Ladies and gentlemen, there's a new comedy coming out. The Hawk. And it stars Will Ferrell. Will Ferrell. Okay, ladies and gentlemen, he's back. But he's playing as a washed-up golf pro, taking one last ill-advised shot at greatness. I like movies like this, ladies and gentlemen. Adam Sandler usually handles things, but let's go ahead and give Will a shot here. The star, Will, right? Will Ferrell, if that name doesn't really ring a bell, he's one of the most beloved comedy actors of the last few decades. If you guys grew up watching his movies, you'll understand. But for those of you that have not, you should probably look into it. He's the absolute and incredible comedian of playing loud, ridiculously, wildly overconfident men who take themselves far too seriously, while also being spectacularly bad at reading a room. Ladies and gentlemen, he's just a guy that's convinced that he's a legend while everyone around him is not. At the same time, he's got some comedic firepower. Anyway, ladies and gentlemen, here's the setup for you guys, so you be the judge whether this is something worth your time or not. Ferrell plays as an aging golf pro whose glory days are gone, like long gone. A man well past his prime in a sport that has completely moved on without him. So he's ready to accept that gracefully? Nah, not really. Absolutely not. Not even in a million years. So the film is pretty much following this over-the-hill, deluded, gloriously stubborn golfer as he goes for one last desperate run at greatness. And you can already picture the comedy pouring out of that, ladies and gentlemen. A proud man in a total denial, hurling himself into an absurd quest. The reason, ladies and gentlemen, in films like this, why they work is it's built around one of the most reliable feel-good shape in the book, right? The underdog comeback, it's always known. There's something we all secretly love about Will Ferrell. Maybe it's the character, the way he speaks, the way he talks. There's something about this guy, right? He's born for comedy. He does it really well. And in all of the movies that I've seen, I've always been very happy. Anyway, ladies and gentlemen, you really don't need to know a single thing about golf, because I know a lot of people are concerned about this. Do I need to understand the basics of golf to get the movie? Nah, not really, guys. Just sit. Try to convince your friends to go and watch this. I highly suggest that you watch the trailer first before you make any decisions, right? Because you don't want to look bad in front of your friends. Take a look at the trailer. If it really looks like a secret surprise that really will set the tone and the bar up high for comedy, grab your friends, make some popcorn, make some butter while you're at it. Popcorn and butter, best friends. Sit back, relax, get some pizza, and enjoy this. Like I said, guys, do a little bit of digging about Will Ferrell if you're not familiar with the guy. If you've seen the Lego movie, the first one, the guy, the father, right, the father, is Will Ferrell. And he's in a lot of other movies like The Anchorman. The man is a legend, and he's been at this for a very long time. He's starred in so many different movies, y'all, so this is not his first time. And he's been in this business for a very, very long time. Anyway, ladies and gentlemen, something to consider, something to add to your list if you are looking for something to watch. Overall, ladies and gentlemen, always have a great day. Either way, right? Always have a great day. If you're having a bad day is only 24 hours. All right, y'all. With that, it looks like the time is ticking, and I really hope each and every one of you out there enjoyed today's episode right here on SRFM. Ladies and gentlemen, for those of you that have not downloaded the Saudi Radio Plus application, go ahead and download it today. You can listen to SRFM anywhere in the world with just the internet connection. How fun is that? You'll never miss out on a show if you guys have been following for a long time. This is something you want to add to your phones from the respective app stores.
Thank you all for tuning in. This has been your host behind the mic, Uthman Dahlawi, and joining us behind the controls has been the incredible and fantastic legend himself, Ala Farrash. 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As always, it's a pleasure. And until we catch you guys on the very next episode, stay safe, take care, everybody, and have a great day. Bye-bye for now.

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0: 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All newlyweds, the start of a new journey together. The excitement of planning your first adventure as a married couple must be palpable. You're probably eager to discover new places, test exotic foods, and make unforgettable memories. The world has endless possibilities for you. 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Here are one expert travel tip to help you make your travel experience as enjoyable as possible. 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Getting lost in the beauty of a new place while exploring your partner can be one of the best experiences you can have as a couple. Knowing what you want to do and where you want to go is a must, but a little bit of spontaneity can make your honeymoon trip much more exciting. However, you still need to decide the kind of trip you want. Do you want to go to a tropical place? Hawaii, Maldives, Thailand, and Bali are some of the most popular beach honeymoon destinations. Do you want to go skiing? Park City, Utah, France, and Jackson Hole offer the world's most romantic honeymoon destinations. Do you want to go sightseeing? Paris, France, Venice, Italy, and Cape Town, South Africa are the most favorite destinations for honeymooners all over the world. A honeymoon is a semi-vacation that both you and your spouse should enjoy. Deciding on what to do and where to go is crucial for that. But overplanning might be a buzzkill.
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Welcome everyone to this fitness bit here on SRFM, the heart of KSA. We look forward to sharing with you some very valuable information that I hope is going to help you, because today's topic is how we can encourage our children to eat healthy. So stay tuned. I am Dre AA and we look forward to giving you some very informative insights as we go into today's fitness bits.

So yeah, welcome back everyone. Getting children to eat healthy can sometimes feel like an impossible challenge. You prepare a balanced meal with veggies, proteins, whole grains, and your child looks as though you have served them something from another planet. Then 5 minutes later, they're asking you for crisps, sweets, biscuits, and even chicken nuggies. Listen, my kids had chicken nuggets from around the world. That's all she seems to like to eat. But the first thing parents need to understand is that healthy eating habits are rarely created through one perfect meal. They are built through gradually, through repeated exposure, positive experiences, routines, and the example that adults set at home. One of the greatest powerful ways for one to encourage their children to eat healthy is for you to eat the food yourself. Children observe far more than we realize. If parents regularly drink water, eat fruit, include veggies with meals, speak positively about nutritious food, children begin to see those benefits as normal. On the other hand, it becomes difficult to convince your child that veggies are important if adults around them avoid veggies themselves. This does not mean parents need to eat perfectly. It simply means trying to demonstrate the habits that you would like your child to develop. Another important strategy is to avoid turning food into a battle. When every mealtime becomes an argument, children begin to associate healthy food with stress, punishment, or conflict. Phrases such as, "You are not leaving the table till you finish your vegetables," may occasionally produce an empty plate, but they do not necessarily create a positive long-term relationship with food. A more helpful approach is to provide the meal, include at least one food the child already enjoys, and gently encourage them to explore other foods on the plate. Exploration does not always have to mean eating an entire portion. It might mean just beginning with a touch of a new food, smelling it, licking it, or taking one small bite. That may not feel like much progress, but repeated exposure definitely matters. Yeah, some children may need to see or taste a new food many times before they become comfortable with it. Parents often give up after one or two attempts and say, "My child just does not like broccoli," or "My kid will never eat fish." However, taste preferences can change, particularly during childhood. The way food is prepared also makes a difference. A child may dislike boiled carrots, but enjoy roasted carrots. They may reject plain yogurt, but enjoy yogurt mixed with berries. They may dislike a whole apple, but happily eat slices with a little bit of peanut butter. Eating healthy and healthy eating does not have to be boring or repetitive. Presentation can also help. Younger children often respond well to colorful plates, fruit arranged into shapes, vegetable sticks with dips, or meals where they can assemble the parts themselves. For example, you could create a build-your-own wrap evening with grilled chicken, cucumber, tomatoes, lettuce, cheese, and yogurt sauce. The child has some control, but the choices available are still nutritious. Giving children age-appropriate responsibilities can increase their interest in food as well. Take them shopping and allow them to choose one fruit or vegetable they would like to try. Invite them into the kitchen to wash ingredients, stir a mixture, arrange a salad, or help prepare their lunchbox. Children are often more willing to taste something that they feel involved in making. Parents should also be careful about labeling foods as completely good or bad. Some foods provide more nutritional value than others, but overly strict language can create guilt, secrecy, or an unhealthy obsession with food. Rather than saying chocolate is bad, you might explain that chocolate is something we enjoy occasionally, while foods such as fruits, vegetables, eggs, yogurts, fish, rice, chicken, and all kinds of other yummy things help our bodies grow, move, concentrate, and recover. It is about teaching balance rather than fear. Healthy food can support performance at school as well. Children need consistent energy to concentrate, learn, play, regulate their mood. A breakfast containing protein, fiber may keep a child satisfied for longer than a breakfast made mainly

from sugar. Examples could include eggs with toast, yogurt with fruit and oats, porridge with bananas, or a simple cheese sandwich accompanied by fruit. Hydration is also equally important. Children may mistake thirst for hunger, and hydration can contribute to tiredness, headaches, and difficulty concentrating. Encouraging children to carry a refillable water bottle and make water the main everyday drink. Sugary drinks can be enjoyed occasionally, but they should not become the default source of hydration. Very, very important. Parents can also improve eating habits by creating regular meal and snack times. When we get back, I'll give you a bit of an example. If children graze continuously throughout the day, they might not be hungry when proper meals are served. Predictable routines help children learn the difference between hunger, boredom, and simply wanting something sweet. Healthy snacks might include fruit, yogurt, cheese, popcorn, vegetable sticks, boiled eggs, or a small sandwich. Portion size should also be appropriate for children. Adults sometimes serve children an adult-sized plate and then become frustrated when they don't finish it. Smaller portions can help feel less overwhelming, and children can also ask for more if they are still hungry. It is also helpful to respect a child's natural hunger and fullness signals. When we want children to learn to recognize when they are hungry and when they have had enough, forcing them to clear their plate can gradually teach them to ignore these internal signs. Also, desserts should not always be used as a reward either. Whether we say you can only have dessert if you finish your vegetables, will intentionally make the dessert seem more valuable than the vegetables themselves, and they can turn out to be punishment. A calm, balanced approach is usually more sustainable. There will also be days when children eat well, and there are other days when they just literally survive on toast and air. Parents should look at the bigger picture rather than panic about one meal. Consider what the child eats across the entire week. Healthy eating in families is about consistency, not perfection. Keep nutritious foods available, involve children in the process, eat together where possible, and try and make mealtimes enjoyable. The goal is not to create a child who never eats sweets or fast food. The goal is to raise a child who understands balance, enjoys a variety of foods, and develops a positive relationship with eating. This has been your Fitness Bit here on SRFM. I am Dre Dabele. I was assisted by the incredible Mr. Abdullah. We'll catch you guys next time with another Fitness Bit here on SRFM, the heart of KSA. Catch you guys next time.

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I hope you are feeling vibrant, healthy, and ready to conquer the rest of your day with a massive smile on your face. Take a momentary pause, whatever it is you're doing, unclamp your jaw, roll your shoulders back, and take a deep, refreshing breath with me. Today, we are taking a spectacular journey through an urban revolution that is happening right beneath our feet. We're talking about how Saudi Vision 2030 is fundamentally reshaping our cities, turning them away from car-centric concrete and transforming them into beautiful green open-air sanctuaries built for movement, wellness, and human vitality. Our Quality of Life program is making it easier, safer, and incredibly joyful for everyone to get outside, exercise, and live their healthiest lives. Let's count down the top 10 ways Vision 2030 is transforming our cities into active havens. Okay, let's jump right into it. Number 10 on our list, and we're talking about a project that is redefining urban mobility, the spectacular Sports Boulevard in Riyadh. Spanning an unbelievable 135 kilometers from east to west, this is the world's longest linear park. It connects neighborhoods with over 4.4 million square meters of lush green spaces and dedicated completely safe routes for runners, walkers, cyclists, and horse riders. It takes exercise out of the indoor gym and places it directly into the natural fabric of the city. Movement is becoming a normal, beautiful part of our daily commutes. Moving gracefully to number 9, let's look at the science of keeping cool, the magnificent Green Riyadh project. Now, we all know our summer sun can be a bit intense, which is why Green Riyadh is planting over 7.5 million native heat-resistant trees across 120 urban neighborhoods. Dense canopies are dropping local ambient temperatures by up to 15 degrees Celsius in shaded corridors. This smart, sustainable forestry means you can step outside for a jog or a family walk during the late afternoon and enjoy a naturally cooled, dust-filtered breeze. And at number 8, look at the marvelous expansion of our neighborhood infrastructure. Look around your local community right now. Whether you're in Jeddah, Dammam, or Medina, you'll notice brand new, beautifully paved sidewalks, modern public sports courts, and pristine pathways appearing in front of your doors. Vision 2030 is ensuring that you don't need to drive for 30 minutes to find a place to run. Premium wellness spaces are integrated right into your immediate neighborhood layout. Right, just a reminder, you're listening to SRFM, keeping you motivated, healthy, and smiling all day long. I do hope you're having a lovely day wherever you are. Right, let's keep this countdown moving with number 7, the concept of active mobility. Our modern city planning is seamlessly connecting public transport networks, like the brilliant Riyadh Metro, and it really is brilliant, directly to shaded walking trails. This means that you can comfortably choose to walk or cycle the last kilometre to your office, retail centre, or university campus instead of sitting in traffic. It's an incredible, effortless way to smash your daily step goals and enjoy the fresh air. Now, let's talk number 6. Let's look at the crown jewels of our green transformation, our mega parks. These massive developments like the King Salman Park, which is set to be one of the largest urban parks in the world, and the recently unveiled King Abdulaziz Park, are putting human well-being first. These aren't just spaces to look at, they are dynamic landscapes filled with running loops, cycling traps, and open-air yoga lawns. They provide an expansive escape where you can connect with nature, clear your mind, and let your body move freely. And
Coming in at number 5, let's celebrate the restoration of our natural valleys, like the beautiful Wadi Hanifa and Wadi Al Sulay, as well as the stunning Durrat Namar Park. These natural wonders have been rejuvenated with multi-kilometer pedestrian promenades, suspension bridges, and safe cycling tracks adapting perfectly to the local topography. It's a wonderful reminder that our geographic heritage is our greatest playground for a healthy lifestyle. Okay, let's pause our countdown just for a quick second for a little bit of signature SRFM wellness advice. Taking care of your health doesn't mean you have to run a marathon every single morning. True wellness is found in the consistency of small, joyful habits. Walk for a few minutes after dinner, take the stairs instead of the elevator, or simply spend 10 minutes stretching in the park under the trees. Your body is a magnificent gift. Treat it with movement, nourish it with hydration, and keep those beautiful thoughts of yours positive. Right, now back to our countdown. We're at number 4, the incredible rise of smart city integration. Our new parks and walkways are being fitted with smart, energy-efficient lighting and real-time environmental sensors. This means our running tracks are safe, bright, and perfectly illuminated late into the cooler evening hours. Whether you're an early bird runner or a midnight stroller, our urban spaces adapt perfectly to your unique schedule and your lifestyle. Right, shifting to number 3. Let's look at how these spaces are bringing families together. The urban design ensures that sports courts, like the 29 new state-of-the-art courts built in the Southwest Valleys, are placed directly adjacent to safe, interactive children's playgrounds and open-air picnic areas. Parents can enjoy outdoor workout, play a game of tennis, or jog along the trail while keeping a clear, safe eye on the children playing nearby. It's making fitness a unified, joyful family affair. Okay, we're approaching the end of our countdown. We're at the absolute peak here on SRFM, revealing the top 2 ways Vision 2030 is reshaping our physical well-being. At number 2, let's focus on absolute accessibility and inclusivity. Every single new walkway, park entrance, bridge, and promenade access our cities is being constructed with universal design principles. This means that our grand urban spaces are completely obstacle-free, offering perfect, smooth accessibility for baby strollers, elderly citizens, and everybody else in our community. Fitness and outdoor relaxation are fundamental rights for every single member of our society, ensuring nobody is left behind from enjoying a happy, healthy lifestyle. Okay, and finally, bringing it all home, number 1, the ultimate goal of this entire green transformation, raising our nation's health metrics to global excellence. We want to be the leaders, with a target of helping every resident easily exceed an average 6,000 steps per day. By increasing the per capita share of green spaces by 16 times as many green spaces, taking it from 1.7 square meters to an incredible 28 square meters per person, Vision 2030 is removing every single barrier to movement. We are building a vibrant, resilient, and highly energetic society where choosing health is the easiest, most rewarding decision you can make every single day. Okay, so there you have it, my beautiful SRFM peeps. 10 extraordinary ways our incredible cities are being reborn as green, active hubs for health, happiness, and community and connection under Vision 2030. So what are you waiting for? As the weather cools down in the evening, put on your favorite pumps, your favorite sneakers, and step outside and explore a new local trail. Feel the immense pride of a nation moving forward together. Thank you so much for sharing your afternoon or your morning or whenever you're listening to me and your fantastic energy with me here on SRFM. You go out there and be your incredible self. Share a smile with a stranger. Keep shining your light bright. We'll see you back here. We're going to play some tunes. Don't touch your dials.
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10: Have these 12 special personality traits. There are many people who like to be alone. If that's you, you tend to enjoy spending as much time on your own as possible. Of course, you do have friends. It's not that you dislike people. You just like being alone, and there's nothing wrong with that. As a loner, you also tend to have a higher standard for friendships, but you just have less of a need for peer acceptance than most. Here are the special personality traits of people who like to be alone. Number 1. Value time. If there is anything extremely important to a loner, it is time. You respect and value time more than anything else. You are well aware that time is the most valuable asset to a successful life. You will do everything in your power to not be late, never waste anyone's time, and will never allow anyone to waste your time. You avoid fake behavior and cannot tolerate people that think you can be played with. Through your self-awareness, you have developed a huge level of self-respect. People who respect your time the way you respect theirs can expect one of the most incredible friendships imaginable. Number 2.

self-aware. Many people choose to ignore their thoughts and emotions. People who like to be alone choose to embrace these feelings and become fully aware of them. Self-awareness is very important and difficult to achieve. As a loner, you know yourself better than anyone else, and this allows you to better understand those around you. Everyone has periods of depressive and discouraging thoughts, but you are able to navigate through them much more easily. Number 3. Level-headed. Loners are amazingly strong-willed when tough situations arise. As a result of your frequent reflection and alone time, you have incredible focus and willpower. It's not to say that you don't get overwhelmed by stressful situations, but instead of getting caught up with distractions, you decide to spend some time alone and recharge. During this time, you devise solutions to your problems and ways to cope. Number 4. Open-minded. Even though you like being alone, this doesn't make you rigid and closed-minded. On the contrary, you are extremely open-minded and are always up for new ideas and activities. You don't plan to spend your entire life in your bedroom, and you do enjoy exploring and going on new adventures. However, others need to make sure that they give you alone time before you go anywhere that involves several people. Number 5. Clear boundaries. People who like to be alone always have healthy boundaries. You understand yourself perfectly. You have strong values. You never feel alone. You know that you always have yourself. You respect your boundaries and will let others know if they are about to cross them. After all, if you can't be faithful to yourself, you cannot be faithful to anyone. Number 6. Aware of weaknesses and strengths. You are more than aware of your strengths and weaknesses. However, you know that there is always room to improve, no matter how good you think you're doing. While you are aware of these imperfections, you still hold your head high to show others that it is okay to be confident in yourself. Number 7. Very empathetic. You tend to be among the most empathetic people in the entire world. You are able to feel and sympathize with others on the same level as they're on. You would rather find a solution to whatever conflict is making someone upset. Number 8. Guided by intuition. Your intuition is your constant guide, leading you to the next best thing that awaits you on your journey through life, making tough decisions. You don't get scared easily because you know that your intuition will lead you somewhere just as amazing as the last adventure you had. Number 9. Never codependent. There is never a time in your life where you feel as if you need to depend on someone else for anything at all. Even if you are in a relationship with someone, you still prefer to be your own person and prefer to do things your own way. Being dependent on someone else for trivial needs is something you try to avoid, and you will go to great lengths to show others just how capable you are being on your own. Number 10. Filled with kindness and compassion. You love to demonstrate the meaning of compassion as well as kindness to others, so that they can understand that spreading love is a necessary piece of your existence. It makes you feel good to show others just how passionate you are with the things you love to do most, as well as being with the people you love the most. This is one of the best qualities to a personality that not everyone gets to witness. Number 11. Extremely courageous. You are a person who exudes confidence, and that confidence makes you extremely desirable to everyone else. There is a certain glow about your personality that brings out the best in others. They look up to your courage with inspiration in their eyes. This goes hand in hand with you being one of the best role models because of how courageous you really are. There isn't a single challenge or adversity that you will not face. Number 12. Self-loving. Even with the bad times in life, you still find a way to love yourself no matter what happens to you. Of course, you know that there will be times where you aren't as perfect, ready, or experienced yet to do some of the things you'd really like to. You still love every piece of you, regardless. There will always be room to improve, and that means that you're going to work really hard for that success. You are an extremely unique individual if you possess any of these special personality traits. And though there are many other great qualities in people who like to be alone, these ones stand out the most when others are looking for a genuine personality.